0: Elaine is the group's head of operations and says this is an example of the system working as it should to respond to an unusual crisis like this.
1: We've been able to get the information out, they've been able to share with each other and know that they're not going through this alone, because I think the most important thing for us, AILG, was to get the message out to all of our female members for them to be vigilant and be wary of these calls, because, as I said, a lot of the calls are on a private or an unknown number, and in particular the calls seem to be either late at night, past 11 p.m. or very early in the morning.
0: As you can imagine, these calls took a massive toll on the women who received them. To be targeted like this on your private phone can be unsettling and off-putting as these councillors try to go about their daily lives and do the job to the best of their abilities. Mayor Barron says every woman knows how hard it is to be a public representative, but this was a step too far.
2: There are days you just go home and you say, what am I doing all this for? But the thing is, like, if you don't stand up and use your voice, then you're allowing yourself to be governed by someone else who may not have the same ideas or ideals as you.
0: One of the most depressing aspects of something like this is that it's entirely predictable. The phone call part might be different, but any local councillor will know that being abused and intimidated just comes as part of the job. Mayor Barron says most of that abuse takes place online, with no one standing up to shout stop.
2: There are nameless, faceless people who write horrible things, and they think it's okay, to the social media giants that are making billions out of us as people, saying, oh, I'm sorry, we can't police that. They need to police that, and we need stronger legislation. I've reported quite a few. The standard message I get back is it doesn't go against our community standards of practice, and you're going, oh my goodness, this is blatant, hate-filled, vile.
0: People might think that, well, social media isn't real life anyway, and these people are just having fun. Not so, says Mayor Barron, who says this is usually the start of troubling behaviour, which can escalate in a similar way to the phone calls.
2: The danger is when it crosses over from the online platform into, like, personal emails or, you know, turning up outside your house, as has happened to councillors across the country. So, look, it's a dangerous time that we live in, but we still need to be vocal.
0: The real question now is, will this kind of thing have an impact on how our local democracy works? Most councillors make themselves available to their constituents at all times. The beauty of the system is that help is usually just a phone call away. Elaine from the AILG says she wouldn't be surprised if some of these councillors now withdrew that kind of support for their own safety.
1: Some councillors will operate one phone, whether that's both personal and business. Other councillors will have a business phone, but those contact details are obviously up on each of the local authority websites, as they should be, because they have to represent their constituents and their community. And I suppose the worry here, I mean, the female councillors that I have spoken to, nearly their main concern is that their worried constituents can't actually now get in contact with them.
0: The AILG says it's been working in the background before this issue to make sure that something like this doesn't become a common occurrence. Elaine outlines what supports are out there if a councillor finds themselves the target of a similar attack.
1: We have a councillor security allowance that we've brought in, and we've had huge support from both ministers in the Department of Housing and Local Government with that. And also in terms of personal safety, we are the national training body for the elected members across the country. So we ongoing do training around personal safety and practical supports to protect themselves both in person and online. And again, then you have that Women's Regional Caucus Network at a national level for female members to have strong peer support network for them, and networking, mentoring, and then leadership opportunities to train them to have confidence and resilience.
0: Mayor Barron says she won't allow this incident to shake her, and she'll continue to stand up for the people she represents. She says it's now time to move on and get on with the job.
2: This is an idiot. I don't want to give him and whoever these people, if there are more, give them that much airtime. We are working together to stop this. And I suppose a better use of your time would be to get up off your backside, go out and do something good in your community.
0: Elaine is also of the opinion that we can't allow one person to spoil what is a system that works for us all. She says the hope here is that an incident like this won't scare off the next generation of female leaders, as they're needed now more than ever. Elaine says the work is worth doing, and you'll never be left alone to deal with an issue like this.
1: The overwhelming majority of people who contact councillors and female councillors are respectful and supportive. I see the incredible work that women councillors are doing on behalf of their communities, and a lot of them would say to you, yes, there is an element of this. I think anybody with any sort of public profile is going to be subjected, unfortunately, with social media and the way society is today. That is going to be a certain element of it, but we have a huge amount of support there.
0: Mayor Barron agrees and has this message for anyone fearing for her, themselves or anyone else after this episode.
2: The moral of this story is, if you're a woman, I will advocate, please, we need your voice. We need your presence in politics. Yeah. And you have a wonderful group of women in Wexford who will support you. And you have a wonderful group of women nationally who will support you.
3: Right. In addition to what we just heard there from our local democracy reporter, Aidan Delaney, that special report in association with the local democracy reporting scheme. More from Aidan on the Monday edition of the show as we look at various areas and issues around the county. The doctor's issue is getting quite a lot of traction and a number of comments have come in as well. So if you just don't mind, Joe sent me in a very detailed comment. Good morning to Joe and thanks for listening. He says, it's a pity we don't seem to be grateful. We should be to so many healthcare workers popping up our HS. My local surgery has five doctors, three of which are from the so-called third world, go into our local hospital. It wouldn't function without them. And Joe and Mary is another person who also would like to highlight the fact that without the doctors who come into us from other countries, we would be absolutely up to Swanee. So happy to share the points. Get the points into us on 053 914 5222. Short break and then we're on to the panel.
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3: And indeed our thanks to KDA for the support of the Friday panel. So who have we got for you today? Well, I'm joined for the first time a panel virgin, Pat Kent, who is big into tourism and community activism. Good morning to you, Pat. How are you?
7: Good morning, Alan. Did you have to use the word virgin?
3: Well, you are, Pat, you are.
7: Thanks, Alan, no. I appreciate it.
3: Yeah, I'm also joined by Ben Doyle, a regular panellist on the show, who's almost corpsed there by my introduction to Pat. Good morning to you, Ben, how are
8: I'm honoured to be sitting beside a virgin in your studio, Alan. So good morning to you and good morning to all your listeners.
3: And to give a bit of, I suppose, decorum to the whole event, I have with me John Bird from the Volunteer Service, Wexford Volunteers. Good morning to you, John.
9: Good morning, Alan. No comment on the previous.
7: Yeah. I appreciate that, John.
3: Okay, all right, just before we get into the big talking points, and we've just had one there that would get you to assess, which is a really serious talking point. What are you up to at the moment, Pat? You're going to pop along and say hello to us in Duncannon when we're
7: Yes, on Wednesday, isn't it, Ellen? Yeah,
3: because tourism is big for you.
7: Tourism is my biggie, yeah. Tourism is definitely my biggest, and my mission probably is to expand the Hoog Peninsula into the Ring of Hoog.
3: Yeah.
7: With, to include, you know, the areas from Uras down to the Hoog Peninsula, over to Kilmore Quay, up to Wexford and back again. That kind of a circle.
3: That's the plan?
7: That's the plan.
3: And you, Ben, still actively involved with Bulston, Vincent de Paul and Wexford Marine Watch?
8: Yeah, with Vincent de Paul now, we're running up to a busy time of the year. We're back to school and all. But I'm enjoying the sunshine and all, but not as much as Pat because he has a better tan than I have. But I'm enjoying the summer weather, Alan, and I think the sunshine brings out the good in everybody. I walked along the quay there and there was five people sitting on a seat and another man standing, and the laugh they were having, it was just infectious.
3: Yeah.
8: And I think the sunshine brings out people and it brings happiness to everybody. You know, the winter's going to be long enough.
3: Yeah. And John is going to take the opportunity to, at the start and finish of this panel, to plug the very special event you have coming up, where you salute Absolutely. Volunteerism, of two of which you have in the studio with you.
9: We do, yeah. They're not nominated, but no,
8: I'm joking.
9: Of course, the Volunteer Awards, of course. Yes, absolutely, yeah. The County Wexford
3: How are they volunteer. Going? What's the
9: really
3: with
9: good.
3: Them?
9: So the nominations are in, and the finalists are being chosen by other volunteer centres, not us. So nobody can blame us if they weren't picked.
3: And it's all going to come to pass when? October?
9: It will be happening in October, in White's Hotel, yeah.
3: All right, well, the stage is set.
9: Keep an eye on the socials.
3: We've just heard a detailed analysis of a story that we carried. We spoke to the Mayor of Wexford on the Monday edition of the programme, and then we've just had an in-depth report done by Aidan Delaney, our local democracy reporter. What do you make of it? Like, all three of you are in the public eye, but not involved in politics or in media to any great extent. You would be doing a bit of it, Pat, but John, what do you make of what unfolded during the week there?
9: I think it's a challenging one, right? Because nobody should be getting abuse online for anything they do, especially in the public service, if you're doing your best. I know you're under scrutiny, but it's very easy to say to ignore it, but it's also very hard to ignore it. And I mean, is it driving good people away from going into the public service? And it potentially, I don't.

0: to go into it and give their all in the right way.
1: When Vicky Byrne was in with me, she said that the companies that run these social media outlets, they need to be definitely scrutinised further. Would you agree with that?
0: Yes, but I mean, they are being scrutinised, because every day on the news you hear, you know, Meta being fined this or Instagram being fined that. But like, still, they're going on. I mean, fighting the cases. But in most cases, they just hand over the money, and then they start off again and keep going.
2: Yeah.
0: I mean, money fines to them doesn't seem to be bother them the least, because they're making so much money.
1: Ben, you're actively involved in the community with Marine Watch and St. Vincent de Paul. Is it something that you would be conscious of? Is it something that you would look at closely? Is it something that you have a strong view on?
3: It's something I'd have a strong view on, Alan, but I've never come across it in any of the organisations, because there are structures in place to handle if anything came up. But I do happen to know the two ladies in question, Biddy and...
1: Vicky.
3: Yeah. And your heart would actually go out to them, because... For people are very loose with their tongue sometimes, and a hurtful comment can really cause pain. And I was in that situation a while back, and I can honestly say, Alan, it brought me to my knees for about 2 to 3 weeks. To think that other people think bad of you, or think you do something to hurt somebody.
1: Was this something online? Or
3: No, it was just personal.
1: Okay.
3: But, you know, you see things online as well, and I hope the two ladies are strong. But it's got to affect them, and my heart goes out to them. My heart goes out to anybody, whether it's a child, a woman, or a male. My heart goes out to anybody, and as I say, comments, phone calls, anything can upset anybody, and nobody knows the depth of the hurt that anyone is feeling.
1: So, what action would you like to see then, Ben, to tackle this?
3: Gosh, Alan, I don't know. I think the only action is the person that's making those calls to people to upset them. But what action do you do? I'm at a loss.
2: Do you call the people out who are doing it?
3: Do you call the people out who are doing it, Alan? Do they know the people that are doing it?
0: That's the other side of it.
3: That's the other side. And then if you do, you're in trouble with the law, because you victimise somebody or...
0: Nine times out
3: of ten. Then do you turn out to be the bully if you call somebody out?
0: Nine times out of ten, you won't know.
3: But I can tell you one thing, Alan. It's a very, very isolated place to be. And then... You pick yourself up, and I think we can all admit, Alan, we all go down with depression from time to time over one thing or another. Some of us have the tools to pull ourselves back up, or we have friendships around us. And when you pull yourself back up, you'll say, well, why did I worry so much about that? But we're human beings. Mm. We're human beings at the end of the day.
2: And then when it keeps on coming so much, then it's hard to get out of that. Do you know?
3: It's very hard, yeah.
0: You see, if you fight the fight or go back to them, you're only raising it higher again.
3: Yeah.
0: You know, what was Michelle Obama say? If someone goes low, you go higher.
3: I think if you take them on, Alan, I think you're causing more problems for yourself. Like, I agree with you, Pat. Yeah, I genuinely do.
0: Ignore it.
3: But then do you walk away? But it's so hurtful.
0: I know.
3: It is so hurtful.
1: If you're getting these calls late at night and they're intimidation, like, it does have a bearing.
3: It's the worst of the worst, Alan.
0: Yeah.
3: It genuinely is.
1: So, solutions then, anyone? John?
2: I don't know. Should there be some sort of a campaign against it, a national campaign maybe brought up just to bring the awareness to it? I suppose that's a first step maybe, because maybe people don't realise. I mean, people do realise it hurt their causing, but maybe some people think they're just being a nuisance when it's actually a lot deeper than that. So maybe a national campaign is a way to start. I don't know. It's a tricky one. It's a hard one to call.
3: You have to start someplace in fairness, and that could be the way to go.
0: As you know, I mean, I think there's already a national campaign. There's a lot of, you know, publicity about this type of thing, but yet it continues.
1: Yeah.
0: So I don't know. It's a difficult one.
1: Has to be kept
3: I think
1: on
3: the three of us had wished the two ladies well, Alan.
0: Yeah, absolutely.
1: Not just those.
3: Because
1: over 70.
3: But they had the strength to come forward, Alan, and bring it to the public domain. Yeah. Yes. I admire them for that.
1: Yeah,
3: 100%.
1: And Vicky got a huge amount of support when she was in on Monday. All right, we're going to take a short break. When we come back, we're going to look at some of the lighter items making the news, including cleaning the oven. It's been named as people's least favourite chore.
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1: We still have very much with us our

0: Friday panel for this Friday, August the 7th. The month is flying by. So cleaning the oven has been named as people's least favourite chore. Pat, there you are. One for you.
1: Oh, thanks, Alan. I do love to cook, I must admit. But cleaning the oven, I clean it after each use, to be honest with you.
0: Yeah.
1: Stop laughing then. And I cook most days. I give it, you know.
0: Yeah.
2: I can assure your listeners he has hands that never clean an oven. Just looking at his hands, they've never cleaned an oven.
1: Ben, there's arseless things, marigolds. You know, marigolds.
3: You wear marigolds.
1: Yeah. Oh. Yeah. Like a yellow pair of marigolds. And
4: I'm surprised that it's been voted the worst thing. I would have said there's worse things you can clean than an oven.
1: I think the fridge.
4: Do you know? A fridge. Yeah, a toilet.
1: Toilet.
4: You know, yeah. I would have thought it'd be worse.
2: Well, I was too much of a lady to say a toilet.
0: The lavatory.
2: The lavatory.
1: The lavatory. Yeah.
4: The shower drain. There's a lot of...
2: Oh, I do that. All the hairy bits are in it. Well,
1: as long as they're my bits. In the shower drain. And I won't clean anybody else's.
2: Alan, go to the next question.
0: Quick. Next. I'm speechless here, right? Four in ten say it's a household job they dread most, while almost one third hate having to sort out the junk drawer. This is an interesting one. Defrost the freezer.
4: Oh, I hate defrosting the
1: freezer. That's what I meant about the fridge, really. Is cleaning the fridge and defrosting the icebox area.
4: Yeah.
2: But then you buy one that defrosts itself, like I have.
1: We don't all have money like that.
2: No, this is about 3 or 4 years. And I've never defrosted it. I think it automatically defrosts. And I think they're all like that now. Good. Maybe I'm wrong. I've never defrosted mine.
1: No, I
2: did in later years.
1: Yeah.
2: You're probably talking the chest freezer. Yeah, the chest freezers have to be defrosted. No, the big one.
1: Yeah, I must check mine.
2: Yeah, that probably needs defrosting.
0: All right, so we move on. A quarter say they despise ironing a pile of shirts.
4: Yeah.
0: Picking hair out of a blocked shower. There you are.
2: You
0: preempted it, right?
4: Yeah.
0: Are cleaning the wheelie bin.
2: Now, Alan, my husband knows in the winter never to take his jumper off, because I never iron shorts in the winter to go into the tumble dryer. And I give you that advice before. Stick it into the dryer for 2 or 3 minutes. Off you go.
4: You don't have to iron it then, yeah?
2: No, I don't.
4: Yeah. I don't know, but when it comes out of the dryer, you don't iron it.
2: Oh, cheapest. No, that's the whole idea, putting them into the dryer.
1: Hang a semi-dryer one in it's half dry in the bathroom and the steam, actually.
2: Yeah, I've heard tell of that, but that's an inconvenience to do that.
0: And here's the biggest task of all is scraping dog poo out of the grooves of your shoe. I hope there's no one still having their 11s listening to this.
2: No, it's even worse if you bring it into the car or someplace. Yeah, that is disgusting, it is. But I think people have got more responsible, Alan, with the dog poo.
1: Definitely.
2: To walk with it in their hand. I think they genuinely do. Yeah, I think they have.
0: Yeah, I've noticed that as well.
2: Yeah, the place is cleaner, fair play.
0: So before we move away from this aspect, food storage habits. What food causes the biggest arguments in your home? Should bananas, bread, potatoes, jam and eggs be kept in the fridge or the cupboard? Pat,
1: well,
0: back to you again.
1: I'm a single Pringle, so the only person I'm going to argue with is myself. So, you know, I do whatever suits me on the day, to be honest with you, so I don't have arguments about that, to be honest.
0: Where do you keep the
2: everything
0: jam?
2: In the fridge in my house, and I love the chocolate and the chocolate biscuits and all this time of the year, Alan.
4: In the fridge, yeah.
2: In the fridge.
1: Yeah.
2: Not so
1: the
2: much
1: chocolate.
2: The fruit, but the chocolate and all is just so nice. Now, the teeth are not the best, so you have to remember the chocolate is rock hard, and you have to let it kind of melt. You have to melt when you put it into the mouth.
0: Stage where they look up at you every night then, Ben? No,
2: no, not that stage yet. Could do with one or two looking at me at night
0: time.
4: Fruit in the fridge, not really. Bananas, I've never put bananas in the fridge, but jam and things like that, if you've opened it, put in the fridge.
2: Yeah.
4: But
2: other than
4: that, it's in the cupboard.
2: Yeah,
4: no, that's not really an argument. The trouble is just having the space for any of it, to be honest, isn't it? You all have too many jars of everything.
0: Well, if that was like, let's go serious before we take the next break. Back to school cost, Ben. I know with the Vincent and Paul that you deal with this quite a lot. Have school expenses become unaffordable, and should uniforms, books and digital devices be subsidised for everybody?
2: Alan, the day the kids get their holidays in the last week, the last day of June, back to school starts for most parents, because the supermarkets and the shops have the back to school stuff in, and parents start that soon. There is a back to school allowance available, but it genuinely doesn't cover the back to school costs for most parents. St. Vincent de Paul would never say no to anybody. We would never stop anybody from going to school without a uniform or without books. Now, I do know there's book rental schemes and all, in fairness, in most schools, but they still have have to have a uniform, and it's something that we'd be passionate about, that nobody is, you know, refused, and we'll never refuse anything to do with children and education. They're the future of the country, and, you know, we give them the best. So back to school, we're busy enough, Alan.
3: Pat, Ben will be dealing with this, but do you think there should be a level playing pitch for everybody, or should it be done on a phase basis, where if people have enough, they don't need anything, but people need more, should get a little bit more?
1: Well, I think, again, having no experience in this field, but I think it should be a level playing field. I think, like, you hear these stories on the radio that are, you know, on different press releases, are certain schools you have to have a crest, this, that and the other. But I think it should be right across the board, plain black, being no matter what material, where it's bought, you know, maybe not plain black, but just, you know, not a strict uniform, that they have to go and purchase special items.
3: And the only thing that would be different would be the crest.
1: The only thing that would be different would be the crest. Yeah. If you need a crest.
3: A standard school uniform for every school.
1: For every school.
3: With a different crest. What do you think of that, John?
4: I've often wondered, is there a need for a uniform even anymore? You know, just dress appropriately. But, you know, I mean, it saves costs. I mean, it's irrelevant, really. There's so many non-uniform days in that anyway. Yeah. That, like, and sporting equipment and matches and things like that. So, I don't know. I often wonder, is there a need for even the uniform anymore?
1: But then I think you'll have a free-for-all, especially with the girls. No offence, Ben.
2: I'm not a girl anymore. I wish I was.
1: You know, there'd be a kind of a fashion.
3: Yeah.
1: Competition.
3: Yeah, I think that's one of the reasons why it's uniformity, as in uniform.
4: Yeah, that's fair, you know. I hadn't thought of that.
3: I think that's one of the reasons why they were brought in the first place.
1: Yeah.
3: Anyway, I remember when we were in school in CBS, when Duns would bring in a brand new jumper, we were all like in uniforms, about 11 of us would be wearing the same jumper in the same class.
4: Well, it's great. Some supermarkets, they have the cheaper kind of standard uniform to put on the crest or the patch,
2: the
4: which is great.
2: Is very good.
4: Yeah, it's perfect,
2: fantastic.
4: You know, so I'm all for that.
1: Don't the schools dictate, the board of management dictate what they should be wearing in each school?
3: Okay.
2: Sometimes they do, but I think if parents retaliate, I think it can be overturned. But I don't think they do. I think they'll just go.
1: They go with the flow.
2: Yeah, in fairness.
3: Okay. Yeah. All right. Well, we move on from that, and we move on to cash or card. Are we becoming too dependent on card and phone payments? Should cash always remain an option, John?
4: Absolutely. I'm all for cash. I think it always should be an option for a multitude of reasons. I think it's easier to track your spending with cash, if I'm honest. I would take out cash and use that as my spending money instead of just tapping, because you don't know what you're tapping. Plus, you're more, if you have a 50 euro note in your hand, for example, you know that you have that. You spend 15 euro of that, you have 35 left. You're more conscious and spend savvy, I think, when you have cash. Plus, we shouldn't be so reliant on tech to make payments either. They go down all the time. There can be issues. There's extra fees, extra payments, not just for customers, but for the businesses as well. It's loads of extra fees. There's no fees in cash. 50 euro is 50 euro. There's no depletion of that cost of 50.
3: Yeah, very good point. Where do you stand on this, Ben?
2: Oh, I agree 100% with what you've said. But pressure from the grandkids, I actually have just got a Revolut card, because my husband and myself travelled to London to Paul last year and discovered it's a cashless society. So I ended up having to give Paul the cash to put on his card. And I go to Belfast next week, and again, cashless society. So
3: Is that as you travel?
2: As I travel, I've discovered, Alan, you do need some kind of a card. Unfortunately, it's not just our home country dictating it to it; it's other countries. But we done the Christmas markets and all last year in London as well, and every place was a cashless society. No, we don't take cash.
3: It also has a huge bearing on charities and organisations like Marine Watch.
2: Book a collection and all. Now you have to be prepared to have your tap machine and
3: do
2: all
3: you?
2: That.
3: Would Marine Watch have
2: it? We're looking at getting it, Alan, and I know Vincent and Paul do have it.
4: Okay. And I wonder how they're doing with the fly up in Belfast right now.
2: The crowds seem to be fantastic.
4: Buskers and things like that, and cash and money.
2: I remember Tony Carty saying, and I think it was Tony put it up on Facebook last year, lads, if you're coming downtown, make sure you have the cash for the buskers here in Wexford when the fly was here.
1: Pat, I think a combination. I think cards are very good from a safety point of view as well. If you lose them, you can stop them. A certain amount of cash, and I think probably 50 euro is a good level to have, be it in coin and notes or whatever, but you definitely need some cash.
3: All right. We've got lots more to get through before we round off. What's been a most... John, you didn't know what you were letting yourself into when you came to this panel today.
4: I did the minute I walked in. Did I saw you? 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
3: 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Yeah. We've got lots to get through. 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All right. We're going to ask you to do a deep dive and be really honest with me. Have you got one still outstanding? All right. Think about that.
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3: Still our Friday panel with us. We have Pat, we have Ben and we have John. And I'll come back to you, Pat, on this one. Holiday habits. Are people taking fewer holidays because of the rising cost of living? Are the experiences still worth prioritising? You haven't had to go outside this county. It's been such a warm, beautiful summer. What do you think, Pat?
1: It's been absolutely amazing. I mean, it's the best summer in a long, long time, as we all know. Holiday habits, I think... Habits are going to change, I think. I think there'll always be people who will take fewer holidays because of, you know, personal money circumstances or whatever. But I think I've been thinking about this since the heat waves came. I mean, I think after this year, next year, people are going to stay in Ireland for June, July, and August. Mm-hmm. I'm hoping they will, and holiday in the and the outlying months, like say May or October, November, January, February in the Canaries, because if this heat waves, this global warming continues, and it looks like it is going to continue. I mean, I'm not going to. I never went away in June, July, and August to live on the Hoop Peninsula. Who would want to leave down there in the summer months? But I think if these temperatures keep going on, the ordinary family will not go abroad and they holiday in Ireland. So I think we need to. Yeah. I'm hoping the people involved in the hospitality and tourism business don't hike up their prices. Yeah. If that is the case, I mean, if we see it as a big drop off, and
3: we've already had a feature today where talking about people taking holidays in September because it's €1,000 cheaper.
1: Yeah. I think what'll happen now, maybe that'll happen. Happen in June, July, and August.
3: What do you think, Ben? Holidays?
2: Yeah. Again, if this is global warming, I'm delighted with it, Alan. Mm. But talking to the farmer then, he wants rain in one field, he doesn't want it in the other. I know you go around and people's lawns are burnt up.
3: I've never spoke to a farmer who wanted rain in one field
2: and not in the other. Yeah, no, honestly, I have.
3: Seriously?
2: Yeah, my cousin, he wants rain here, but he doesn't want it here for some reason. So he got the rain the weekend anyway. He was, actually, that's what I said.
3: And he got it in all fields.
2: He got it in all fields. But... I know people that took holidays this year and it rained for 4 or 5 days and then we had fantastic weather here. But I think people will always take... If you've taken a holiday, you'll always take a holiday, Alan. Especially if you're a working background, you deserve it. To go away, whether it's a week, 2 weeks, sit by the pool, just relax and forget about everything. And I'd say even with the rising costs, inflation and all, people, will always find time to go away with family, with friends and just relax.
3: Do you think holiday habits are changing, John?
4: Absolutely, yeah. I mean, what's your biggest fear when you go on holidays abroad? It'll rain. Yeah, you don't want that to happen. Now the opposite has happened. Everything's getting scorched. It's burning. I mean, if you went to Spain or anywhere now, you know, what are you going to see? Mm-hmm. So I think it is changing. And plus, I mean, Ireland, I think people now, because of the summer, like you were saying, but people realise Ireland has so much to offer.
1: Oh my God.
4: You don't need to go away. I mean, you could, but like, if we keep the summers like this, you may as well be in a different country anyway with the stuff that we have going on here. So,
3: we're finding that as we travel on a weekly basis with the Morning Mix and we're in Duncannon. Yeah. I know Pat wanted me to mention that again next Wednesday.
1: And
3: everywhere we've gone, like even in Cranford the other day, this lovely mill. This Cranford Mills and how historic it is and the history behind it and a hidden jewel, not anymore, because hopefully people now know it's out there and they'll visit it. The library books. Start with you, John. If you found a library book borrowed by a relative decades ago, would you return it? And should libraries continue to waive overdue fines?
4: Oh, that's a tricky one. I don't have any library books that need to be returned. I am a reader. I do like reading, but I I actually prefer to have my own book rather than a library book. But if I found, I go to a lot of secondhand shops and you find a lot of library books in there. I wonder, maybe we should do a little thing there. Do they owe money? Yeah. Should they waive the fees? Oh, absolutely. People can forget a library book. Why not? Do you know?
3: Like, they become the big focal points, Ben, haven't they? I mean, there we five fixed libraries in this county, two mobile libraries. They're regularly linking in with the Morning Mix in recent weeks. And they are absolutely, they're a treasure trove.
2: Yeah, you see them pulled up outside schools and all. And, you know, for children to be able to avail, they possibly wouldn't have the means to get into town to a library. And for to see the mobile library pulled up outside schools is absolutely brilliant.
3: So what would you do, Ben? Be honest.
2: Oh, sure, I'm the honest type. Sure, I'd bring it back and I'd pay the fine and I'd pay everybody else's fine. Being the honest person that I am.
1: It's a wonder you don't internally combust there, I'll tell you that much.
3: What would you do? Have you ever found
2: he'd probably sell them on the black market.
1: I would actually advertise them on eBay.
2: eBay, there you go, the black market.
1: No. We recently lost an uncle there last year and we were clearing out the house and I came across a library book from 1949.
2: Oh, wow.
3: Did you?
1: 1949. I didn't bring it back because I held on to it.
3: 1949. What was the book?
1: Oh, it was the it was one of these English family, the Featherstones or the...
3: That must be. I wonder if there's anyone listening can beat that. A library book found in 1949.
4: Yeah, what would the fees be on that one?
1: Oh my God.
2: Yeah, that's why he won't bring it back, John, because he'll be costing too much fees.
1: I'm not
2: going to
1: risk it.
2: And don't come to Vincent Paul to pay the fees either.
1: You said you'd pay nobody without. You wouldn't turn away anybody from your door, as you told me a few while ago. So
3: it's been a joy, and we're in the holiday season. The seagulls are flying above your head there, Ben, out in the quay front, and no doubt you and the Marine Watch team will be out there again doing what you always do. But lads, before we conclude, acts of kindness, has the generosity shown in community fundraiser reminded us that people are still willing to help strangers when they need it most? And there's some incredible fundraisers taking place over the weekend in this county and every weekend. Pat?
1: I think absolutely incredible. I'm always amazed the fundraising event being for whatever in an area around, you know, New Ross down to the Ring of Hook, how well they're supported. They all, people turn up for a good cause and they give money. Yeah. You know, and I think
3: the tractor runs are big now, aren't they?
1: Tractor runs are, and this, I just want to mention as well, this Sunday, the William Ashley bike, you know, the car and bike run is on. He was the chap that was killed heading down.
3: We had
1: Mary in on Tuesday, I think.
3: And his brother.
1: Yeah, that's happening on Sunday as well.
3: Yeah.
1: But people, I mean, I was talking to them the other day and they're overwhelmed with the amount of support and that they're getting, you know.
3: You know about the acts of kindness, Ben.
2: Oh, and I brought my two kids up and I always said, if you give kindness, you will get kindness back. But my son is always saying, well, I haven't got back yet. Mm-hmm. But he has. And I'm forever saying, Alan, if you give just a small hand of kindness, you mightn't get it back straight away. And I'm amazed, no matter what the call goes out, the people of Wexford, the people of the surrounding areas, to come up trumps.
1: Absolutely.
2: Marine Watch will be rolling out, fundraising out for a new base. And I know, and I've said it, when the call goes out, the people of Wexford will step up, because it's the respect and it's everything about voluntary organisations, and that's why they do so well.
3: And that's why it leads me into
2: that's
3: John.
2: That's why you have John.
3: So John, you are at the coalface of all of this. A wise old gentleman once said to me, whatever you be in life, be kind.
4: That's a great saying. Maybe we should change that to our logo. You know, no, it's great. Look, we see acts of kindness every single day, from Marine Watch to everything, you know. I think I never realised there were so many acts of kindness and people that did so much until I got involved. And it takes only one small step to get involved. So I'll encourage anyone just to help out in any way. It could be anything, from even an act of kindness is holding a door open for someone.
2: Yep.
4: That can, you know, something as small as that difference. to saving someone's life. Do you know what I mean? Acts of kindness are really, really big and strong.
3: Well, you've chilled us out. It's been an absolute joy. Pat, I've got a minute before I hit 10 years with Lucinda.
1: If I can mention, in Feather this Sunday, the Norman Festival is on down in grounds of Feather Castle. It's always a great day out. It's a free day out for the kids and family. But also what's happening on Sunday is the Blessing of the Boats in Slade Harbour at 2 o'clock. That's always a lovely ceremony.
3: Yeah.
1: You know, it's really...
2: You should be working for Tourism Ireland.
1: How do I answer that, Alan?
2: No answer, Pat.
3: Say yes.
1: Yes.
3: I'd love to.
1: But again, those two things are happening this weekend. And then, of course, you're going to be down in Duncannon on Wednesday.
3: Ben, wish you well. Of course, the message for Vincent and Paul is give a little, it helps a lot. They're always looking.
2: Give a little, it helps a lot. No act of charity is foreign to the society. The only criteria is need. It's the only reason why you'd be ringing Vincent de Paul. There's a need.
3: And you do incredible work. And John, we wish you the very best luck and the continued success in championing the whole spirit of volunteerism. Brilliant. And that big event in October, we look forward to it.
4: Yeah, we'll be back again before then, I'm sure, to talk about it.
3: Of course you will. It's been a very interesting Friday panel. The sun is still shining outside. We can now all take off our sunglasses.
2: Yeah, Pat, remove those glasses.
3: Pat's shirt is about to leave the building, a bit like Elvis. And from all the Morning Mix team, have yourselves a wonderful weekend, and we'll do it all again on Monday. Lucinda is up next from the Western Newsroom, followed by Lee Hines, then John deputising for Julie, and then we have the King of Country with his popularity top 10, Tony Keogh.
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Now that's Nathan Carter and Cannibals and a bit of Olivia Douglas. We had a little problem. The Fields of Athenry was also there. Now, all I can say is we had a power outage during the night for some reason. When I came in, the place was absolutely a scorching. Now, I better not say on fire, it wasn't anyway, but I was just wondering as I left the air conditioning on as I left yesterday evening. But I found the switch anyway, and with the help of Rebecca way off in the Midlands, we're up and running. A very good morning to you. Welcome along to the programme. It's me, Tony Gehoe, with you. Well, despite all, the blinds are down because the sun is blazing in the window. Glad to say it's going to be another very, very warm weekend. And all's good. Now, Glen Campbell, 9 years.

0: Is gone, and I will play two back to back from the great Glen Campbell, the great late Glen Campbell, after the break.
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Yeah, the anniversary of Glen Campbell and Gentle on My Mind we had there, and of course the great Wichita Lineman. Good morning to you, Julie Vickers in Arklow, in County Wicklow. Love to hear Martin Codd whisper your mother's name, and that's for Anne Kehoe. And just got her request for somebody saying, how are you getting on? I'm not sure who that is, but anyway, hello to you today. Thanks for tuning in this morning. By the way, I just want to let you know that as I came by about before 6:30 this morning, to getting ready for the poultry sale there. Dean O'Connor has his big poultry sale on there today as well. So if you're looking for a hen or going to sell one or whatever, maybe you'll pop in there. It's happening, kicking off as I speak. Alan Jackson with the extended version of the Chattahoochee.

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2: 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Now we're talking.

Always good to hear Colin Ray. Oh, yeah, now I know where that came out of. It's just how he says. Well, Harry and Sharon, anyway, good morning to you. And I'm sure the sun is shining where you are as well. And lots of requests in for various songs, whatever. She will do her best, as I always do. Now it's to our text line, seeing everything is running again. Hello, Anne and Meal Garrow. I didn't get that until this morning. I think it came in yesterday evening. Love to hear Paddy O'Brien, says Anne in New Ross. And Red-Haired Mary for Bridget in Knockrow. You might get that. I haven't played in a while for you, Bridge. Hello to you, Michelle Clancy in Gorey. Hope you're well again. And Paddy by Jerry Carney for Dermot and Tom in Ballyrankin. Now, great song, lads. Haven't played it in a while either. And listening in, Kilkenny, thank you very much for that. Here's Martina McBride. Oh, I don't know why. Boxcar Willie, what are the others going to play? Yeah.

Yeah, that's Gar Brooks and Standing Outside the Fire. Boxcar Willie and Lonesome, Lonesome Old Town. Apologies, I don't know what happened with Martina McBride's cheap whiskey, but here she is. My Baby Loves Me. What a great singer. What a great album or two she had out in her early days. Number ones all over the place.

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saying hello to Joe and Phil in Gorey. Good to meet you the other night as well in the Ashdown, and congratulations on your anniversary. Susie Bogus for you. One of mine and yours favourites, Sunday Soon.

Love that. Great version, isn't it? That's for you, Julie Vickers, in Arklow as well. Michael Martin Murphy and the Yellow Rose of Texas. Someday Soon. What a fabulous voice. And that's for us very specially this morning. Susie Bogus for Phil and for Joe in Gorey, saying hello as well to Yvonne in Castlebridge. We've no electricity here in Radvilly. Love to hear Paddy O'Brien listening on the phone, says Melanie. Well, Melanie, I'm not sure there was an outage here as well, or maybe just a trip switch. But anyway, everywhere was a bit different this morning when I came in. But it's up and running again, so sorry to hear that. But I'm sure they're working on it. But I will play Paddy very soon after the news. I'll see.

Jerry Carney, Dermot and Tom and Bally Rankin, a great choice there this morning, Paddy. And Paddy O'Brien, keep on the sunny side, Melanie, with no electricity, and Anne in New Ross. Jack and Anne Cullen, happy anniversary. Joe Dolan from Cozzy, for you.

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Now that's brand new from Iffy Neil, and that is the Midnight Road. Rosalie Andrews, I got your message earlier. I think your phone might be giving you trouble there, but anyway, I did get it. So hopefully the song I'll be playing for you is Bull of Vogue, and I'm going to play the Wild Swans version of a great version. That's nearly 7 minutes long. Brendan Wade does a great justice, and we'll do it in a minute. Congratulations to Caroline and Richie. Got married Thursday in Ravenport in Corriclough. Great day was had by all. Anya in Passage. Well, hello, Anya. And if you're in Corriclough, of course, you're well used to looking out on the water in Passage. But anyway, I'm sure the view was good there as well, as we know it is. Hello, Noreen Tutty, from a nice and cool morning here in the sunny southeast in Dungarvan in County Waterford. Mick Sennett in Cherry Orchard, good morning to you. Once again, hello, Yvonne, and also can you play a request for Sandra Sweeney and John Cleary, and happy wedding day, Tommy and Catherine Harding. And I mentioned it the other day as well, but there you go, we're getting a second bite of the cherry, and good luck with having

a great day. Thanks for the Yellow Rose of Texas, says Julie Vickers in Arklow. And Mary McGrath calling. Congratulations to Annette O'Leary and the very handsome Anna Phelan. Anna were married in Ratgar Oak Church, and a beautiful occasion as well. And Annette and Anna, we wish you the very best. Dickie Rock's Candy Store is specially requested, Brian and Mary McGrath. And all the people there, we hope you had a great day. Here's Brendan Wade.

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2: 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Now we're talking.

What a great song, and I think that should be a chart song very soon. Watch out next Friday for the top 10. Kieran Rosny there, and that's the Old Homestead. Now, Rosalind Andrews, your message came through. I played Bull of Oak for you, but we might be able to fit in the Crappie Boy, I'm sure. There'll be lots of people, Tom Roach and Ray and Grit and all, listening in for that. So we'll give that a spin. Anyway, Rosaline, hello to you. And, well, we hope you enjoyed a great version of Bull of Oak from the Wild Swans and Brendan Wade there. This man is coming your way tomorrow night. We'll be there before him. In Curraclough, Declan Ernie.

Declan Ernie and the very famous marquee in Drumleesh. Now, hello, Dave Cody. After dropping off a load of turf in Wexford on his way back to Kildare to get another, Marty Robbins, I played him earlier, and I hope you were tuned in for that, Dave. Anyway, always good to hear that you're down in Wexford, and you're always tuned in, I know, anyway, and keeping the fires going all over. So well done to you, and thanks for being always on board. And it's Dick and I saying hello to all our Wexford friends and all that know us, and that's from Kildare. And enjoy the weekend yourselves there. And that is Dick and Marion Phillips in Smallford in a tie. And John Hogan, that was on yesterday evening. Can we hear the interview? I really don't know. You'll have to contact somebody here during the week, and they might be able to help you out on that. But in the meantime, here's Martin Codd for Anne Cahill.

0: Charlie Arkins there, and a great fiddle playing, of course, from the famous man himself, Jimmy Buckley, coming your way tomorrow night to Gorey, to the Ashdown Park Hotel.
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Now, Bridget, good morning to you in Knockroe, waiting patiently for red-haired Mary from the pen of Sean McCarthy, of course. And that's Patrick Feeney. Now, hello, Walter Kerwin and Boris, John and Phyllis Fergus. Now, Wexford friends, John Kerwin, Stephen Agin Hearts. Tuned in on this lovely sunny Saturday as always. Play the banks of Mulroy Bay if you can. Enjoy the music. Mary and Pat in Clonmore in Glenbryne. Can you play some music by yourself and the band? All the Vintage Club boys and girls. And don't forget the Detroit man. Good morning, Jim Ryan in sunny Clonmel. Johnny and Marie Foley in Artistown. A happy 45th wedding anniversary today. And it's from all your family. Now, we hope you're having a great day already, and great to hear the full version of Boulevard being sung, John Fowler. I always play near enough the full version, John, and Paddy O'Brien was enjoyed by Anne as usual.

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I alone am left of my name and race, and I must go to Wexford and take their place. I cursed three times since last Easter Day, and at mass time once I went to play. 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

Now, Rosaline Andrews in Nottinghamshire. We eventually got Brendan there for you. Brendan Boyer and the Crappie Boy, Ray, and all the crew as well. And Ray and Greta, and saying hello to Tom and Stacia. All the fans of the great Brendan Boyer.

That's Eddie Quinn for you, Mary, and that is the Banks of Mulroy Bay Castlebridge Show, 84th annual Horticultural and Agricultural Home Industry Show, takes place tomorrow, and that's the 9th of August at Castlebridge Hall. 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St. Patrick's Fife and Drum Band will be there, Fancy Dress Parade, Dog Show, sponsored by Dex Pets, and everything else that you could wish for. Won't you miss it? John Hogan, Samantha, good to see you, and your mammy as well. Ladies Island, this is for you.

Now that is a song for Philly, Macho O'Donnell and friends. Well, Mick Flavin is part of it, but I do have Mick Flavin on his own in a minute anyway, I'm sure. That'll work out too. Now, heading to Duckett's Grove Tullow and put down the dance boards for the Carlow Classic and Vintage Day tomorrow. Declan Flanagan and the gang, good luck with that, Declan. Doesn't seem a year since you texted me that before, but obviously it is. Mark and Clonard, good morning to you. And also, can you play a song for Greta Gaffney, Mary Farher, Mary and Johnny Cullen, and everyone listening in Ballyann, Nora Cahoe, Diane and Larry Bulger, in Coolpack and all the neighbours, Bridget Wickham, sisters and family, Jim and Anne Connick, all living in Ballywilliam, Catherine and Julie Brazel in Ballinacoola, all in St Mullins in Glynn County, Carlow, Anne Burke in Boaterstoke, Bridget Purcell and all in Rossbirkin, Pat Roach and all in Irishtown in Uros, Peggy and Mick Doyle and family in Cross Street, and the hard-working staff in Tesco in Uros. And it's from Mary McGrath. Read more, it says. I think we have. And also Joy Breen and Glamorous Hair Design and brilliant staff in Buncloudy. Mary, you got them all in. I hope I did as well. When your heart is weak, Mara O'Connell. Good morning at 11 past 9.

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Now, we're saying hello once again to Dave Cody and Dave Mister, and Dave, I'm saying hello to you anyway. Thanks for tuning in as always, and hope it's all good for you. And hello, Leslie Dunsan, thank you very much to all for requesting songs. Great to see three local acts in the top 10 are artists. Well, there you go, Leslie. Happy days all the way. That's it for me. Thank you very much for your company. And I will talk to you tomorrow and see you around the same time. Don't forget, on the way, it is Michael Doyle and I Remember. John Minahan will be along with Saturday Live and the usual programmes as well, and Alan McGuire will be along. Simply Divine on the way. It's all happening right here on Feel Good Radio, Southeast Radio. Thank you very much for your company this morning. In other words, thanks for listening, and I'll see you, talk to you tomorrow.

0: there. This is Declan Nerney to tell you about a great dance in Hotel Curraghcloe this Sunday night, the 9th, with two-band session, Declan Nerney and his band, and Therese and the Stars. Show starts 9 o'clock sharp. 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
4: Hello, good morning. You're very welcome to join me now for our regular Saturday morning chat here on Southeast Radio. Well, this morning we meet a well-known County Wexford woman on the show. She's a businesswoman, a former teacher, a community activist, and very much involved in many aspects of life right throughout County Wexford. My guest this morning is Marguerite Furlong from Courtnacuddy. So let's hear more of the life story now and the particular reason that she's talking to me on the programme today, and that's part of her lifelong interest. So let's hear from Marguerite Furlong.
5: Well, I was actually born in the townsland of Ballinairy in the parish of Ramsgrange way back in 1957. And my mother and father and my siblings, we lived there for 11 years. And then we moved to Ballymitty and lived there for a number of years. And then when my grandparents passed in Shilbagan, my parents moved back up to live with my brother, who was farming the farm in Shilbagan at the time. So my family sort of ended up in Shilbagan. But at that stage, I was married and gone. So I actually never lived in Shilbagan.
4: So where are your childhood memories then?
5: Ballinairy and the primary school in Shilbagan. Happy times. The St. Louis nuns from Ramsgrange used to come down every morning. They ran the school. They ran all the schools in the parish of Ramsgrange at the time. We were way ahead of our time educationally. Now that I know a little bit about education, we were in all these competitions, credit union competitions, Gaelin competitions, choral competitions. We won scholarships on some of those things, and it was because of the St. Louis nuns, really.
4: Right. Well, that time, of course, you weren't Marguerite Furlong, you were Marguerite Crosby.
5: Yeah, that was right.
4: So tell me about the Crosby family then.
5: Okay, my father was Tom. He was bred, born and reared in the townsland of Ardna. He had two brothers, Martin and Lar, and he had two sisters, Stella and Maeve. Maeve just moved next door and married Stan Stenning, and Stella moved to the parish of Horswood and married Lar O'Brien, and neither Martin nor Lar ever married. Lar farmed a farm in Shannowl, which was owned by his granny, the Murphys in Shannowl, and Martin farmed the farm in Ardna. Mm.
4: So your father was the only Crosby man of that family that married then?
5: Exactly, yeah.
4: And how many siblings do you have?
5: I have one brother and one sister.
4: Right, okay. So are the Crosby still down that part of the world then?
5: My brother's married and lives in Arthurstown, and he has three sons, so there's right. there are three more Crosbys.
4: Okay. So after school, then where did life take you, Marguerite?
5: Well, I went to St. Louis Secondary School in Ramsgrange, continued my education with St. Louis nuns, and then I went to university in Maynooth for 4 years.
4: And you qualified as a teacher?
5: I qualified as a teacher, yeah.
4: And taught here in Wexford?
5: I taught in Colosherbreed and Enniscorthy. I worked for the Department of Education altogether for 43 years. I started in 1978, the 1st of September 1978, Peggy Myrna of Myrna's Pub in Islegate was my first principal and gave me my first job. And I got seconded out for 12 years, late 90s, early noughties, to do some work for the school completion programme for the Department of Education. And then went back to school in Colosherbreed for the end of my career.
4: So what was this secondment, or what did that entail?
5: In 1999, there was a lot of worry about the number of children that were dropping out of school because the Celtic Tiger was roaring his head off at that time, and yet we had children not coming out of school with no qualifications. So there were 12 people around the country interviewed and got the job of coming up with a pilot project to see what could be done to prevent early school leaving, basically.
4: A lifelong teaching career then. How satisfactory was that?
5: I love young people. I love working with young people. I got energy from them. I love their enthusiasm. People give out about the next generation and the young generation. I think young people of today are the very same as the young people I taught in 1978. I don't see any difference. They're hopeful. They're enthusiastic. They look at the glass half full. Children who are in difficulty and who struggle, it's seldom their fault. There's always an adult somewhere who could be held to blame for what's gone wrong with that child.
4: And you found out this during your teaching career and during your 12 years on secondment.
5: Yeah.
4: Because it was preventing children from leaving school that you were primarily interested in.
5: Exactly.
4: So and it's just family situations that can lead to...
5: Family situations, social situations. Schools sometimes cause the problems themselves. Schools aren't welcoming places to all people, but then they can't be. You can't be all things to all people. School, the formal structure of the school does not suit all children.
4: But there's a huge change in school.
5: There is.
4: You can remember corporal punishment probably.
5: Don't remember corporal punishment, but I do remember children being ignored when for some reason they couldn't get the thing, whatever was being taught, whether it was a sum or spelling or whatnot, to be just ignored.
4: Yeah. And you know, now there's so much emphasis on special needs.
5: Mm.
4: There were special needs in the past, but they weren't identified.
5: They weren't identified. No, not at all. There were no services. If they were identified itself, what could a school do? All the terminology wasn't there. Like, you were supposed to come in the door of a school, sit down, behave yourself, listen to the teacher, learn and go home. That wasn't possible. That still isn't possible for everybody. So lots of children need support.
4: All along, and your interest in young people brought you in touch with sport. And you give a lot of your lifetime to sporting activities, particularly for young people.
5: My children were very sporty. And I never believed that it was okay for me to drop my children on the pitch or the athletics ground or the pony club or wherever it was, show jumping, and turn around and go home. I always felt I need to be doing something here. I need to help. So I was heavily involved with athletics. I was chairperson of Enniscorthy Athletic Club. I was chairperson of the County Athletics Association for a number of years. Community Games was alive and well then, and everybody was going to Mosney on the train on a Friday morning. It was the greatest week of the summer nearly for all those kids and teenagers. I was chairperson of County Community Games, and I was county manager in Mosney. I was involved in my local GAA club, still am, but when my son was playing underage, I was chairperson of Cushton and Og, and sure, I'm still involved. I'm back as chairperson of the adult club now again for a second stint. So
4: the adult club we talk about is?
5: Davidstown, Courtney Cuddy.
4: And you're chairman of the club
5: now. I'm chairperson now again, for the second time.
4: Right.
5: I thought you only had to do that once in your life, but anyway.
4: And the club is doing well.
5: Doing well. We had a brilliant year last year. Yeah. Absolutely brilliant year last year. Up at intermediate level this year now. Stakes much higher. Matches much tougher.
4: Well, you mentioned your own family there, but before that, you met your husband. And, of course, your husband's a very well-known businessman here in Wexford, Walter Furlong. So where did you meet Walter?
5: I met him at the Greyhound Track in Enniscorthy, which we're going to be talking about in a few minutes, yeah. And we were 46 years married there in June, so.
4: I know you've taught school all your life, and did you play a role in the business?
5: Well, we started off first, sure, we had no money and no staff or anything, and yes is the answer to that question. I did the accounts, I did the gophering, I went with the diesel aisle, I went off with the worst tyre and brought down to Adamstown, brought back the repaired one, I went to Kelly's and Burris for this, that and the other, and... But then kind of late 90s, we were in a position to have staff to do those jobs.
4: Because Walter started out basically as an ordinary tillage farmer.
5: Tillage farmer, farming the land at home and renting land locally.
4: And he rented and he farmed and now he has a business, you know, that's servicing farmers and servicing the tillage industry and also providing services in retail here across the county.
5: Yeah. Walter would be passionate about farming, always was. And he was an extremely hard worker.
4: Yeah.
5: Extremely hard worker.
4: In your early days, he worked day and night probably to build a business.
5: Yeah, still does now, mind you. But anyway, day and night.
4: And how many in family do you have?
5: We're four children. We have three girls first and then son.
4: They involved in the business?
5: Our oldest daughter, Maeve, is involved in the business and our son, Wally, is involved in the business, yeah.
4: Well, we hear a lot about, Wexford is a huge tillage county and things are not going too well in the industry for the farmer who is producing it. You know, you're in the middle, kind of. Your business is in the middle between the end user and the farmer. So how is it for Cooney Furlong?
5: It's difficult because when it's going really well, it's brilliant. And then something happens like the war in Ukraine. And then your fertilizer prices go through the roof. Or then Mother Nature maybe steps in and sends you a drought, right? Or sends you a storm or these things happen. So it's not like selling shoes in a shoe shop. You're not going to be able to charge the same price for the shoes all year round and then put on a sale and let them off. You know, you never know what's around the corner when it comes to agriculture, particularly tillage, because it's weather dependent. And then there's so many global factors have an impact on it. Anyway.
4: How many people do Cooney Furlong employ now?
5: We have now that we're in the thick of the harvest season. And now that I'm talking about the harvest, can I just appeal to people on the roads? Sure. There will be large machines, there will be combines, there will be tractors, chaser bins, trailers. Just slow down. Just be careful on the rural roads for the next few weeks. Everybody is under pressure to get the crops done and the straw baled and home. So just look out when you're on the roads.
4: And it will continue right up till the end of August, although this year it's quite early.
5: It's early this year, yeah. The winter crops are all done. Some people have started their spring crops. It might not even need the... Now, we're saying that and we don't know what the weather's going to do. But it looks like it could be over before the end of August. Yeah.
4: Which is a very different year, a very early year.
5: It was early last year too, because if you remember, this time last year was very dry as well. So
4: climate change is having its impact, I think. It's looking like that, isn't it?
5: Yeah, everybody says this is climate change. I'm not a scientist, so I'm not going to go there. But the last couple of summers and then the last couple of winters, like last winter was so late when people got on the land in the spring.
4: Yeah.
5: It was so waterlogged, like there was water standing everywhere.
4: Yeah.
5: So,
4: but apart from servicing the industry and providing the facilities that you do, you continue to grow a lot of corn.
5: Oh, we do. That's the kernel of the whole business. That's where it started. Yeah.
4: And the diversification into retail branches. Then, how many do you have?
5: Three: one in Wexford, one in Uros, and one in Enniscorthy. Yeah.
4: And the next generation, I suppose, Walter Junior now. May have plans to expand.
5: Well, you'll have to interview him about those.
4: Okay. Well, at this point, we have to take a break in the programme. My guest on the show today is Marguerite Furlong from Courtnacuddy. And after the break, we're going to hear about our special interest in greyhounds and that special event that's coming up at Enniscorthy Greyhound Track on Monday week.
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4: Welcome back to the programme, and my guest on the show today is Marguerite Furlong. And Marguerite, before the break there, was talking about many aspects of her life, but there is another crucial aspect, and it is something that's very special to her. It's coming up in Enniscorthy Greyhound Track next week. So, Marguerite, you've had a lifelong interest in greyhounds. Tell me how that all began.
5: It actually began with my granduncle. My granduncle was Jimmy Murphy, again, one of those Murphys of Shannon we referred to earlier. And when he got married, he went to live in Knockredmond, up beside me. And he was passionate about greyhounds. And he gave my father his first greyhound at 14 years of age. So I grew up with greyhounds. We had them at home all the time. And my father just loved greyhounds and greyhound racing and greyhound sport. And he was a breeder. And
4: did that interest and liking follow on with yourself?
5: Oh, it did, yeah.
4: And what is it about greyhounds?
5: A lot of people seem to think that the greyhound shouldn't run, shouldn't gallop. You go into a field with a greyhound and you take the lead off the dog. He will gallop and gallop and gallop and run and run and run. That's what they're bred to do. Mm. Greyhounds love to run and they love to gallop. Mm. They're a lovely animal. They're very loyal. They love their owner and their owners. They love their kennel mates. They're you know, the ones beside them. And
4: did you have a lot of greyhounds growing up?
5: Growing
4: then?
5: Up, we had a lot of greyhounds. Yeah, growing up, we had a lot of greyhounds. We had a lot of brood bitches, so we used to have a lot of pups. And then a lot of those pups got sold and some got kept. Some of the people who would buy the greyhounds might be living in the north of Ireland or in England and didn't have the facility to rear the greyhound. At that stage, they're called saplings. They're no longer pups. So my mother did a lot of the rearing on the saplings at home for these people. And then when they were ready to put them into training, they'd go off to their new home or their new buyer.
4: And did all this mean then that you were a constant weekly or maybe even more than once a week at greyhound tracks around the southeast?
5: My father used to run in Waterford, Kilkenny, Enniscorthy. Basically, those three. We made the odd foray up to Newbridge maybe, but those three most of the time. The odd foray up to Clonmel, but mostly those three.
4: Now, Enniscorthy.
5: Yes.
4: What's happening on Monday, the 17th of August, which is only a week or so away now?
5: We've taken a section of the wall on the judge's box. And anybody who has any connection to the greyhound industry or the greyhound track in Enniscorthy can have a plaque put on that wall for their family member. It's a little brass plaque. You put the name of the person on it and maybe a small, there's only room really for about three lines, maybe where they were from, maybe a famous greyhound they had, maybe some people use suffixes with dogs. They use, you know, something, a prefix or a suffix with the name. Maybe you'd like to put that in. We're charging €30 for the plaques, but that's not going to Enniscorthy Greyhound Stadium. We are donating any monies we make on the night to the Oak Ward in St John's Hospital, which is the dementia ward. We're hoping to run a raffle on the night too, to make another few bob. If we have plenty of children, but on a night that we have children, we run a few fun races for the kids. We'll have a treasure hunt for the kids. But if you'd like to come back on Monday the 17th of August to relive memories, to meet old friends, to have the chat, and if you want to get a plaque. Now the plaque, we'll be doing the plaques into the future. That's not going to end on Monday
4: the 17th. And they will remain there.
5: They will remain there. They will remain there. Yeah.
4: Okay.
5: Yeah.
4: Well, it sounds like a very interesting night because a lot of people maybe now who used to go and don't go anymore through age or whatever, it would be an opportunity to meet up and rekindle all memories.
5: And we're also having Pat Coe's chairperson of the Municipal District in Enniscorthy at the moment. He's coming in, and Father James Cullen from Marshallstown, who's kind of responsible for the Enniscorthy parish, he's going to come and say a little prayer for them.
4: So how is the track going now at the minute, or greyhound racing in general?
5: Greyhound racing is struggling nationally. There's no point in saying it's not. Greyhound numbers are down, but we have to keep the show on the road. We have to put the best foot forward. We do everything we can in Enniscorthy to accommodate that. Benefit nights, fundraisers. We had a night recently. Many people remember Ruth Hatton, who unfortunately passed way too young there a few years ago. We had a memorial night recently for Ruth, and the place was packed. Young, old, middle-aged, everybody came to remember Ruth. And it was a great night and the kids had great fun and there were a lot of stories told and a lot of lies told and whatnot. Yeah. But the atmosphere in the place was electric that night.
4: So how many, on an average, you know, how many nights are you going in?
5: We race Mondays and Thursdays.
4: And that's been going on for years.
5: Yeah.
4: And it's able to maintain itself for the two nights a week?
5: Maintain itself for the two nights a week. Now, we do shut down in the winter, give everybody a little break and, you know, you have the you might have frost and whatnot, but more or less.
4: And how do you deal with opposition to greyhound racing and calls for it to be banned and all that?
5: Personally, I just ignore it, right? Because I love the greyhound, and I love greyhound racing, and I love the sport, and I love the people who are up there. They are the most genuine, decent people. And for them to be tarnished with some kind of a brush saying that they're frothing at the mouth or something over, you know, animal cruelty. They're no more cruel. They couldn't be cruel to their greyhounds if they tried. That's just a fact. And I can stand over that fact.
4: Yeah. And of course, there is no hair.
5: There is no hair.
4: No.
5: No. And greyhounds love to run.
4: Yeah.
5: Greyhounds love to. I mean, if there's no greyhound racing, who will breed a greyhound and for what purpose?
4: And as an industry, is there a lot of money tied up in it? Like, what do greyhounds exchange hands for?
5: Well, if you have the winner of the English Derby, you'll get big money. But that's one thing that has changed. I noticed particularly in Enniscorthy, we have an awful lot of people who don't sell their greyhound. It's their pastime and their hobby. And they run them this year, and if it's okay and well able to run, they'll run them next year, and they maybe run them into the third year. They're not interested in making money from this animal. They want to go to the greyhound racing in Enniscorthy, or maybe down to Waterford the odd night, bring their dog, have the race, take on the friend's dog, have a bit of banter over it, have a bet.
4: Well, betting is a huge part of it, of course, isn't it?
5: Not as much as it was, but it still is, yeah. Yeah, it still is. There's a lot of online gambling now, and that's with people who actually don't know how many legs the greyhound has. They're just people who go online to gamble.
4: Mm.
5: But the people who go to the track and who think their dog has a chance tonight because the last night this happened or that happened, or they're in better form tonight or whatever, they might have a bet on them.
4: Well, tell us then, Marguerite, about the greyhound that you bred or reared or your family did that had the greatest impact that you remember best.
5: Oh, Lord. We had a bitch called Veronica way back in the 70s. We bought her from a man called Jim Dempsey, who was the postmaster in Boule of Oak. And she was a great bitch in that she won a lot herself, but she actually produced an awful lot of winners. She was nearly more famous as a brood bitch than she was as a race bitch, but she did. Every litter she had multiple winners in the litter. Yeah. Right. And she spent her days, again, for people who think we're cruel to greyhounds. We had her at the same time as we had a sprint dog called Fenian Mover, who we got from my granduncle, Jamie Murphy, that I referred to earlier. And Veronica, and her pet name was June, and Fenian Mover's pet name was Jack. They kind of retired more or less at the same time. And every morning they were brought out of their kennel and let run around the park for a little bit, around the garden, wherever. Then they were brought into the kitchen, the back kitchen. And they lay on two mats inside the back door all day, every day, until such time as they needed to go out. And they were fed and watered. And if you came in our back kitchen door in those days, you would hear us apologising to them. Mind, Jack, put your head down there, Joan. I'm coming with a bucket. We wouldn't even disturb them. They were just part of our kitchen. They were loved by us.
4: Yeah. Would you be in Enniscorthy yourself every week still?
5: I'm chairperson of the board of directors now at the moment. Have been for the last year, so I'm there Mondays and Thursdays, yeah.
4: And numbers attending, are they holding up? Or?
5: On benefit nights, we have good numbers, thankfully. On a normal night when it's only the dogs, no, the numbers will be small that night. Mm. But, if you look at the people who come on that night, it is so important for them to be there. It's their total social outlet. It's the place they meet their friends, they have their gamble. If they're not driving, they might have a pint, they might have a cup of tea, a bag of chips. You know, it's really important socially for a lot of our people who attend Enniscorthy Greyhound Track that we're there for them on Mondays and Thursdays.
4: Well, we all know the Greyhound Track in Enniscorthy as the showgrounds.
5: The showgrounds, yeah.
4: And of course, that's long gone now.
5: Long gone, yeah. Well, it's still, we rent from the showgrounds. The showgrounds, oh, actually, yeah.
4: I see.
5: Yeah.
4: Okay.
5: Yeah.
4: Yeah. So that's the main thing that's there now at the minute.
5: There's a cricket club functions in the middle of the track.
4: Right.
5: There's a motorbike school out in the front part, the part nearest the New Ross Road, the park, McCar Park, we'll call it. There's a motorbike school out there. There's a boxing club out there. The mosque, and Enniscorthy's mosque, is in that car park.
4: Well, you're hoping that that car park will be full to overflowing.
5: We are.
4: On Monday.
5: The 17th of August. Gates open 7 o'clock. First race, 8 o'clock.
4: And just remind us again what it's all about.
5: It's Margaret. All about remembering the people who went to Enniscorthy Greyhound Track for the last 90 plus years and just recognising them. They're not forgotten.
4: Yeah.
5: They're still part of what we are, what we're doing today in 2026.
4: And a lot of their descendants would still be coming there still up and
5: down. A lot of them would and a lot of them wouldn't. And that's who we're appealing to this night. If your grandfather came, if your granddad came, if your mother came and you haven't been for a while, is this the night to come back and just remember that person?
4: Okay, well, Marguerite Furlong, it's great to talk to you. You're chairperson of the board of directors of Enniscorthy Greyhound Track, along with a lot of other things under your belt as well during your lifetime. And we wish you great success with that night on the 17th of August.
5: Thank you very much, Michael.
4: That's it for another week. I'll have another interesting guest for you to meet on the programme at the same time next week. Until then, it's Michael Doyle saying bye-bye.
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9: It's 10 o'clock. Good morning, I'm Ellen Butler. Spain is imposing new border controls on people travelling from Italy as the two countries row over the influx of migrants into Ceuta intensifies. It comes after Italy applied its own measures, which it said were motivated by the mass migration rush on the Spanish African enclave on the 30th of July. Around 72,000 people illegally entered Ceuta from Morocco in a 24-hour period, but the vast majority have since returned to the North African country, according to Spanish estimates. A moped driver has been seriously injured in a hit and run in Cork City. The crash with a car happened in Blackpool on the North City Link Road at the junction of Thomas Davis Bridge at around 5:30 yesterday evening. The driver of the car, a grey Skoda Estate, failed to remain at the scene. Anyone with information is asked to contact Gardaí. Three men arrested as part of an ongoing investigation into organised criminal activity in Cavan are due in court today. The suspects were detained yesterday in a major Garda operation arising out of two separate incidents in Cullilinan in Ballyconnell. It's alleged two men in their 30s were injured in the first incident in the early hours of Sunday, and that a man also in his 30s was assaulted outside a business premises on Wednesday evening. All three suspects are due before a special sitting of Monaghan District Court later today. SIPTU members at the country's largest dementia care facility have voted to end a long-running pay dispute. Members who are household and domestic staff at St Joseph's Centre in Shankill in County Dublin undertook 3 days of strike action in July, but have since voted in favour of a Workplace Relations Commission proposal on revised enhanced pay rates. The centre, which is part of the St John of God services, is the country's largest care home dedicated solely to dementia care and is used by over 80 people daily. SIPTU organiser Michelle Waller says her members want to recognise the support they received during the dispute.
10: SIPTU would like to say thanks to the residents and especially to their families for supporting their members during this dispute. Without their support, we don't believe we would have achieved the results that we did achieve.
9: In the UK, counter-terror police investigating the death of former MP Anne Widdecombe have reopened an old investigation into an attempted burglary last year. The incident at an address in London was investigated, but no arrests were made and the case was closed pending any new lines of inquiry. The former Tory minister was murdered at her home in Devon last month. Ali Fortescue has been reading a statement from the UK's counter-terrorism policing.
11: They've identified a new line of inquiry which may have been relevant, and that is to that original attempted burglary case, and that is being looked at as part of the investigation into the murder of Anne Widdecombe.
9: A potential price rise for vapes is being welcomed. Taoiseach and Finance Minister Simon Harris is considering increasing the tax on e-cigarettes in Budget 2027. Since coming into effect last November, the levy of 50 cents per millilitre of e-liquid has already raked in over €22 million. Director General of the Tobacco Free Research Institute, Professor Luke Clancy, doesn't think increasing the tax would drive people towards cigarettes.
12: Well, that's very unlikely. What we find always is that if you want to suppress the use of any nicotine product, the most valuable intervention is a price rise. So there are consequences, and you can make all sorts of excuses, but if they want to reduce the usage, a price hike is the important step.
9: And finally for now, a 35-year-old Mars chocolate bar has been discovered in the UK, and it's noticeably bigger than today's version. Cleaner Victoria Gordon, who specialises in hoarder clearances, was tidying at home when she found the out-of-date treat and decided to compare it with a modern equivalent. A standard bar in 1991 weighed 65 grams and was 14 centimetres long, while today's version weighs around 40 grams and is about 9.5 centimetres long, according to the Irish Daily Mail. And that's your news update about 4 minutes past 10.
13: It's racing up the charts and a favourite on the changing table. It's Evie's Ready for Nappy Pants.

0: Good morning and welcome to Simply Divine, our Saturday morning programme from Christian Media Trust. I am Mary Ellen Hawkey, standing in for Maria Colifer, who's taking her annual holiday, so we wish Maria a very pleasant and relaxing time. My guest this morning is Sean Connick from the John F. Kennedy Trust in New Ross. Sean is doubtlessly known to many of you. He is a man of tremendous ability and resilience, and someone that I've been wanting to talk to for a very long time. Sean has had a very impressive political life. In the past, he has served on both New Ross and Wexford County Councils. In 2007, he was elected as TD for Wexford, and in 2010, he was appointed as Minister of State at the Department of Agriculture, Fisheries and Food in the Fianna Fáil government. Sean also has the distinction of being the first New Ross man and the first wheelchair user to take his place in Leinster House. As recent as 2022, Sean was the chairman of the Association of Visitor Experiences and Attractions Ireland for a two-year period. He has vast experience in developing business strategies, event management and fundraising. Currently, he's Chief Executive Officer of the John F. Kennedy Trust, where he leads the daily operation of one of Ireland's premier tourist attractions, the Dunbrody Famineship Experience, along with the Kennedy Homestead at Duncanstown. I'm delighted to say that he's now on the phone to us from his office in New Ross. Sean, you are very welcome to our programme, Simply Divine.
1: Thanks, Mary Ellen, and I'm delighted to get the opportunity to speak with you this morning.
0: Thank you. Well, Sean, before we start talking about the Kennedy Trust, can you tell us about your recent trip to Rome where you and your wife, Lourdes, met with Pope Leo?
1: Yeah, so it was a group of friends. We went on holiday. So two of my friends were celebrating their 60th birthday, and they decided that it might be a good idea if a group of us all went on a cruise. You know, anyone that has had a cruise will know that they're fantastic if you're in a group situation. And so we decided we would all head up on a cruise. When we sailed out of Italy for 7 days, it was a lovely cruise across to Corfu and then on up the Dalmatian coast to Dubrovnik and places like that. But when we came back, we stayed for an extra few days in Rome itself. And while I've been to Rome on a number of occasions now, the one area place that I hadn't gotten to visit was the actual Vatican itself. So we had made some arrangements prior to heading out. I said, look, I'm definitely going to the Vatican this time. And I had made contact through some of the local priests, Father Joe McGrath here, our PP in New Ross, and of course, Father Richard Lawless, who's a friend of mine, and I managed to get details of Father Billy Swan, who is at the moment working in the Vatican in Rome. And we made contact with Billy, and so he was able to organize some tickets for us. I think it's a weekly blessing that the Pope partakes in. And so at 7:30 in the morning on the Wednesday, we all headed off to the Vatican. And when I arrived, obviously because of the wheelchair, they give you priority access. So I was taken away from the group of friends I was with, and I was brought forward through security and that, and in. So initially I thought I might have been placed in one of the compounds close to the front of the platform area, the steps in front of St. Peter's. But as it transpired, they brought me the whole way over across through the St. Peter's Square, and then we took a left turn, which then brought me up a ramp up right onto the actual top of the steps, just underneath the window that the Pope would normally greet the pilgrims from. And I couldn't believe it. I was within 5-6 paving stones from the Pope's altar. And it was one of those unbelievable situations where both myself and my wife, and there was just 8 other people sitting in the line with us, were in the prime position for the Pope's blessing. And then as soon as he finished the blessing, he met some bishops. And then he turned on the altar, came down off the altar, and came straight over, and I was the very first person that he met. And so for myself and Lourdes, it was a wonderful experience, great honour to meet the Pope. And of course, he had spent some time in New Ross, so I introduced myself and told him I was from New Ross. And he acknowledged, you know, he nodded about the New Ross connection, because he had been here with the late Father John Hennebery some years back. And unfortunately, Father John died a couple of years ago. We just happened to touch on Father John and the sadness about that. Yes. And then we just talked about New Ross and Ireland and the priests in Wexford and I introduced him to Lourdes, and he just had said that he hoped that we hadn't found it too hot, you know, because we'd been sitting there for about 4 hours at this stage, and he said you wouldn't be used to this weather in Ireland, you guys. It was just a general, very relaxed conversation, and in the end, I thanked him for everything he does for us all, and wished him well, and we were given 2 little rosary beads as a present. I have it in my pocket here at the moment, and we went on our way, and for my friends it was brilliant as well, because they were quite close to the front of the compound area that they were in, and of course he did the drive around before the blessing, so they all got to see it as well. So it was one of those really, really special occasions in one's life.
0: Oh, it is such a really profound experience, and a holy experience as well. But wonderful to be able to make such small talk to the Pope, isn't it, really?
1: Yes, absolutely. And he was so relaxed. There was no hurry on him. You know, there was no rushing. He wasn't walking away. I think we could have stayed talking. Obviously, I was conscious that there were thousands of people behind me and around me. But no one was taking him or moving him on. He was just stood there, and he was totally relaxed. And it was, it was a surreal experience.
0: The most wonderful.
1: What a great honour.
0: Oh, my goodness. Yes. The experience of a lifetime, truly. Yeah.
1: That's for sure.
0: Yeah. Well, now, Sean, we'll have to come down to earth and move on to more earthly concerns. So can you tell us how you became the chief executive officer of the John F. Kennedy Trust? What drew you to it?
1: Well, I suppose I've been involved in around the project directly or indirectly in some sense for over 30 years. Sean Reedy, my predecessor, Sean was a great person, mm-hmm. friend of mine. Actually, at one stage, he was my next door neighbour. He lived literally behind me, and we would have been very much in touch over the years. We would have worked together on various things like the John F. Kennedy Dunbrody Festivals when we initiated them back in 2001. And then I would have served on the board of the John F. Kennedy Trust. I would have been chairman of it. And I suppose after losing my Dáil seat in 2011, I found myself in sort of a funny space in that, you know, I had to maybe look at what I was going to do going forward. Was I going to go back into politics or what was ahead for me? And to be truthful, I was about to go back into politics when Sean had contacted me to say that, look, he was going to retire, and he sort of felt, look, would you consider going for the job? So I did. I applied for the job, and as it transpired, obviously that caused its own challenge for a voluntary board, so they had to bring an outside agency in order to carry out the interviews. You know, so that there was, it had to be assured that the job interviews that were done in a fair fashion, mm-hmm. and in a fair way. So I went through the process anyway, and I was absolutely thrilled to get the role in 2014. And then I came in for a short period with Sean, and then took over the role, and I'm here now I'm in my 13th year now, which is, the years have flown by. And it's an amazing project for the town. It's a not-for-profit organization that runs at the John F. Kennedy Trust. Mm-hmm. It was established to tackle social and economic disadvantage and to promote and develop the town of New Ross. And they were all the things that motivated me as a person in politics. And now here I was getting the opportunity to continue my role in that sense, but obviously not without the risk maybe of the political arena, and still work for and on behalf of the people of New Ross, which is what I've continued to do. And so I've spent almost 30 years now in that, working in some sort of public service in my time, elected in 1999 for the first time as a councillor, right through to the role that I have now in the John F. Kennedy Trust.
0: Well, some of our listeners now may not be familiar with the Dunbrody experience and what it all involves. Can you tell us about that, please?
1: Well, the John F. Kennedy Trust itself, as I said, was really established to, you know, give people the opportunity of employment, great employment, mm-hmm. And sort of generate footfall and economic development for the mm-hmm. town of New Ross. Mm-hmm. So the unique selling point we had was the fact that John Fitzgerald Kennedy, as president, visited New Ross in 1963. We, of course, had the Kennedy Homestead, which is in Dungannstown, which is only maybe 4 miles from us here in New Ross. And at the time, the concept was to build maybe a museum, but that changed along the way, and Sean came up with the idea of building a replica famine ship. And so that journey started out. And, you know, all of a sudden, Nuras in 2001 found itself launched into the middle of a tourism town. And so the journey began to convert Nuras into a tourism destination town. And work has continued over the last 25 years for that. This is a great and historic year because the ship is now 25 years operating. And we've welcomed over 1.25 million visitors to the ship in that time. And we continue to welcome in excess of 40,000 visitors a year to Dunbrody. And we employ 40 people at its peak in the summer, and that obviously reduces down to about 20 or 29 people across the winter season. And that, and we contribute hugely then in terms of wages into the local economy, and, you know, supporting local businesses and that, and purchasing and using the services of all of our local service providers and workmen. So, I mean, it's been a fantastic, it's like a small factory, really, operating in Nuras, and at the same time raising the profile of the town and promoting Nuras in an international, national and international way.
0: Yeah, it's interesting that you say it's like a small factory, because isn't it close to where the Graves factory was years ago? Is it near that site? Am I right in thinking that?
1: You're right, yeah. And I mean, that's very fitting, because the Graves family would have owned the shipping line at the time, and they were the original owners of the Dunbrody. They would have commissioned the building of the Dunbrody in Quebec back in 1845. Yes. And when the ship arrived in Nuras, you know, her maiden voyage from Nuras was to Savannah, Georgia. And that's another great connection that we've established over the years.

0: remained healthy, because obviously if the passengers were healthy, well then the crew and captain remained healthy, and so they ran a very tight operation, and they gave people space and they ensured clean air and clean decks as best they could under the circumstances at the time. And of course they were under the British charter at that time in terms of passenger terms and conditions and that, so they would have adhered fairly strictly to that. And yeah, and the Grace family themselves is another great story, as I said, because we have the connection with Liverpool. When Samuel Robert Graves moved to Liverpool, he was one of the family here from New Ross, and he went on to become Mayor of Liverpool and an MP in the UK back in the day as well. So, you know, another great connection that we have. So it's a fascinating story, and the ship is now within 100 metres or maybe a couple of hundred metres from the original Graves dock and the quayside where the ships would have actually originally sailed from.
1: And the ship gives the visitors the experience of what it would have been like to travel on it back in the 1800s, 1840s.
0: It does, yes. Yeah. So like in 2024, we had a large upgrade done to the visitor experience of the hallways. So what we do now is literally when you go through the curtains now, you go down a streetscape and we take you back to the streetscape in New Ross in 1845, and then bring you on through to the quayside in New Ross and then out for a little film, which prepares you then for your boarding of the ship. And then we've actors, role players on the ship, and they, you know, recount the story of two passengers. One is a sort of, we say, first-class passenger, and the other is a passenger with many challenges. And, you know, the story unfolds. It's a tragic story, but it brings home, you know, the reality and the challenges that people face in those particular times. And we get very many people who become very emotional, have visited the ship, and, you know, people sit and linger and people think about it, and we get very good feedback as well from people in relation to it. But the tours are tour guided, so we give a lot of information out about the time and the period, and as I said, the role players are the icing on the cake in terms of, you know, giving you that real experience. And so it's been a wonderful project to be part of and to be around, and it's also been the catalyst for attracting in excess of €25 million into the town in terms of investments over quay fronts and boardwalks, the Emigrant Flame, and all the other various things that have taken place in and around the town over the years.
1: Now, it's not that long ago, approximately 180 years, just a few lifetimes really, yet the change in the country is truly phenomenal in terms of affluence, education, material goods. Yet every day of your working life, you're reminded of this appalling phase of our history. Do you dwell on that a lot, or do you just sort of take it for granted now?
0: Not really. No. I mean, obviously, I have an interest in history, and you know, I think it's hugely important that we always remember. I mean, I'd be fascinated by, you know, a lot of, I suppose, the history of the last 100, 150 years, whether it was the period of the famine, you know, Ireland's struggle for independence through to the First World War, Second World War, you know, the Cold War, all those particular areas. So I love watching the various documentaries and, you know, listening to the historic conversations and talks and that take place in and around it. And of course, the connection with the Kennedy family, who, you know, within three generations went from a peasant farm family to having the White House, like being president of the United States. I mean, it's just a fascinating story of the Irish. And I mean, when you think about it, and I've been lucky enough to travel a good bit of America, when you think about those achievements, like the Kennedys, and are just one family that went. Look at all the many thousands of families that went, and the huge contributions that many of them would have made, and some of them probably untold stories and stories that we're not aware of or may never know. But like, I mean, you know, each and every one of them, an amazing historic story and an achievement in itself. So, yeah, like, I mean, I love history. You know, I love world history, and I enjoy people. And I think, you know, people are, and connections are so important, and connections are all about people. And, you know, I thrive on all that sort of thing. And I suppose that was my strength in politics, as it is in the role that I'm in now, is that ability to be able to engage with people and communicate and enjoy the conversations with them.
1: Now, this Kennedy Summer School has become one of Ireland's leading forums for political, historical and cultural discussion and debate, and brings together speakers from many backgrounds, and that makes for a very attractive programme. Why are these conversations so important in today's world?
0: Well, I think it's always good to examine the current political situation, to look at what's happening in the world, particularly now in light of

0: the new era that we live in, the era of social media. I mean, there's so much information at our fingertips now. We're inundated sometimes, maybe too much information. And then, of course, you have misinformation, disinformation, mm-hmm. all the various other new terminologies that are out there. So it's very difficult now to have, I suppose, a clearer understanding in terms of what's actually happening. You know, many of us are challenged now, I suppose, in terms of processing the amount of data and information that is available to us. I mean, you know, I'll be, during the summer school this year, I'll celebrate my 62nd birthday, and I'm thinking 40 years ago, like, I mean, the difference. I mean, 30 years ago, the Apple iPhone was launched in the late 2010 period, 2007, 2008, I think, were the first Apple iPhones that were launched. I mean, that has transformed the world when you think of it. We now have everything that we need on a mobile phone, whether it's news information at our fingertips. We can watch our TVs on our phone or YouTube. Everything is available to us now on a handheld device. So we're in a very, very different era and period. And I think summer schools and things like that are a great opportunity and a time for people to reflect, to engage with people who maybe we only see on television or maybe see on our social media platforms and that, and to have, you know, an engagement directly with them, to socialize with them, and to have you know, broad-based discussions. And so the summer school, which was born out of a group of directors of the John F. Kennedy Trust, the late Noel Whelan and Willie Keating mm-hmm. would have been instrumental in that. But Sean Reilly, myself, would have been early runners with, you know, we had the Gene Kennedy Smith Symposiums back in the earlier days in 2008 and 9. And so these were kind of, you know, great events that established the backgrounds to the idea and the concept of having a Kennedy summer school. And so the success of it now has been running since 2012 has been phenomenal. And they have a great lineup of speakers again this year. It runs from the 26th of August right through to closing on Saturday, the 29th of August. And there's everything, there's something in it for everybody, whether it's, you know, the economic discussions on the Wednesday night, which is the 26th. I mean, I have the pleasure of hosting the tea party on the 27th, but there's engagement with schools, and you have, you know, some top class speakers. You know, we have Geraldine Byrne-Nason, who is the current Irish ambassador to the United States and a phenomenal woman. I had the pleasure of working with her when I was a junior minister back in 2010, and she really is a powerhouse. She will be opening the festival this year. And of course, we have a one-on-one with Pat Kenny happening as well on the Friday night. And lots and lots of really interesting debates about politics, about Fianna Fáil celebrating 100 years since its foundation. And I mean, the amazing changes that have taken place at that particular point in time. And the challenges, I suppose, Fianna Fáil faces the party going forward. And then we have the general discussions. So all in all, I think, you know, there's something for everybody in it. I know it's predominantly sold out. I think at this stage, every year is pretty much the same. The minute the program is launched, it's huge demand for it. So it's a great opportunity to showcase New Ross, and we look forward to everybody coming down to visit us during the event this year.
1: Yes, well, speaking from experience, I can say that it is a great event. But this year, you feel, is sold out now, do you think?
2: Are the tickets all sold out for this year?
0: Yes, as far as I know, most of the tickets are now gone at this stage. Yeah, we have a complete sellout. But look, there's always an opportunity maybe for someone not turning up and that. So maybe it's some of the concert or some of the actual events in the theatre. It's possible maybe get a ticket still at this stage. But if you haven't, check online. And with St. Michael's Theatre is... We normally sell the tickets, and the Chamber of Commerce will sell the tickets from the economic forum. So if you check online, you'll know what the availability is at the stage.
2: Okay, but even without the summer school, it is a great experience to visit the ship, isn't it?
0: It is indeed, and there's so much going on in and around the town, and you'll bump into some of the people you'll see on TV. There's all sorts of politicians and maybe news reporters, and some of the American teams are over as well. So it's always, you never know who you'll bump into, and that, you know, they'll be all socialising in and around, whether it's the Theatre Tavern or the Dunbrody or some of the new cafes and restaurants along the town itself, sitting out having a coffee, provided the weather is good. Yeah, it's amazing who you might bump into. So it's certainly well worth being in the area if you have an interest in particularly in politics and in media.
2: Yes, so New Ross becomes very cosmopolitan for those days, doesn't it?
0: We do. Well, we're very cosmopolitan, and we have a bit of everything going on, because we have the first John Dwyer Festival actually coming up on the 14th and 15th of August, so we're absolutely thrilled about that. That's and we also have the 20th year of the Piano Festival in September, so
2: right. We
0: have some great events that we're marking this year, so it's going to be a busy time, something every fortnight now from the 15th, then the summer school, and then the Piano Festival, so a very busy few weeks before we head into the Eugene O'Neill Festival in October.
2: Yeah, that's a great one. Well, Sean, unfortunately, time does not permit us to continue. It's been fascinating talking to you, and we really appreciate you taking the time out from your very busy schedule to participate in our programme. And we wish you very well for the upcoming festival and all the activities. So before now, amongst your other talents, you're also a talented musician and a member of the very popular New Ross musical group, The Nomads, who've been performing since their school days in CBS New Ross. So what would you like us to play for you today as we close the programme?
0: Well, I'd like to play a piece of music that came out in 1968. And that piece of music was known as Abraham, Martin and John. And it's a song written by Dick Holler in 1968. And it really is the song about Abraham Lincoln, John F. Kennedy and Martin Luther King, and of course Robert F. Kennedy. So I think it's a very poignant song around that Kennedy story and everything that has inspired us here in New Ross.
2: Indeed. Well, thank you very much again, Sean, and I just want to say thank you for listening in, and as always, thanks to Patricia McNally for overseeing the programme. So for me, Mary Ellen Hockey, goodbye and God bless until next week, and wherever you go, do remember that you carry with you a spark of the divine.

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5: And a very good morning to you. You're welcome along to Saturday Morning Live on this Saturday, the 8th of August. John Moynihan with you until 11:30. Coming up, shocking vandalism at the Monaghan graveyard in Tamun. I'll be chatting to a district councillor. A once-in-a-lifetime eclipse is on the way to Ireland next week. We'll get all the details from an astronomer. More Wexford words and phrases with Dr. Robbie Sinnott, and their origins too. And the 17-year-old Wexford girl who has released her own collection of poetry. All of that and a lot more on the programme. If you want to get in contact with me, you're welcome to do so. 087-3737-956. The Southeast Radio text and WhatsApp line is open to you for your comments and your questions indeed. And it's brought to you in association with Doyle's Garage, Cortown and Enniscorthy, your main MG dealers in the Southeast. But first up this morning, I'm joined on the line by a local representative who has been speaking out on the national airwaves following the shocking vandalism at Monaghan Graveyard in Tamun, where a number of historic graves and stonework were damaged over a period of several months. A2 councillor for the Rosslare district, Jim Codd, a very good morning to you.
6: Good morning to you, John, and good morning to your listeners. And if you don't mind, could I start by extending my sincere sympathy to the family of Evie and Clark, and the sympathies of all the people in this area, to the Clark and Waters families. I can't imagine what they're going through at the moment.
5: Indeed, indeed. Such a horrific story earlier this week, and indeed all of the thoughts and prayers of us here at Southeast Radio go out to that family as well. And thank you, Jim, for just making that mention there this morning. As I was saying, Jim, you described what happened at Monaghan Graveyard as an attack on our history and our culture. Can you explain to our listeners this morning what exactly was damaged and why this particular graveyard is so important to the people of Tamun?
6: Absolutely, John. What I witnessed in the Monaghan Graveyard, it's hard to describe how shocking it is. It's actually more than 18 graves and gravestones were attacked. Gravestones pulled up, heavy tombs smashed up, granite plinths. And I tried myself to see, one man wouldn't move them. Pulled out from graves, pulled out a metre from graves. Cast iron Celtic cross picked up and smashed off the walls. Old graves that have been there hundreds of years. And I mean, I'm looking at graves there from the 1730s and there are older. Smashed to smithereens. Absolutely heartbreaking. Such a destruction of our history in Tamun. We have three graveyards in Tamun. The Monaghan, St. Fintan's and St. Mary's. Tamun was an old capital for this area. It has a rich ancient history. But the job of work that was carried out, and work is not the right word to describe it, but the destruction,
5: mm-hmm.
6: it took a huge effort. As I say, myself and the guard looked there and we said, you and I wouldn't do this if we had the rest of the day to do it.
5: Yeah.
6: This was vandalism on a grand scale. Really shocking, really frightening. That people would attack the final resting place of our dead. And as I say, this is our very history, our very culture, our very beliefs.
5: Yeah, yeah.
6: I really wonder what's happening. It's one, if not the most upsetting thing that I've possibly ever seen since I was elected.
5: Yeah.
6: Broken in bits. Even one crypt there had an iron railing surround. Had survived hundreds of years, but they broke into it, and in that small area, they must have swung a sledgehammer, because they broke up heavy stone. I saw old crosses that were so old they didn't even have a date on them, pulled up, strewn around the graveyard.
5: Mm.
6: Even the walls into the graveyard, it has to be seen, the walls into the graveyard, they pulled the stones out of it.
5: And as you say...
6: Sorry to cut across
5: you, Jim. Just as you say, yeah, it's one of those things you have to see it to believe it. And I suppose, in an unfortunate sense, we did all see it because, indeed, you were chatting on RT News last night, and I saw it indeed. I was chatting to my father while I was watching the 9 o'clock news last night, and even we said, you know, you had inferred this already, Jim. I mean, a man alone would not lift one of these headstones. This was probably, and I don't mean to make inferences here, but probably the work of a number of people, a gang, perhaps. You there, Jim? Jim is gone off the line, it appears. We're having a little bit of a connection issue. We'll see if we can get Jim back on the line. But in case you're just joining us, that is Councillor Jim Codd I'm chatting to currently of the Rosslare District, indeed, and to Councillor for Rosslare. And we are chatting about the shocking vandalism at the Monaghan Graveyard in Tamun. And as I say, you would have seen Jim on the national airwaves last night. He was appearing on RTE News, indeed, and chatting about this. I may have Jim back on the line. Are you there with me, Jim?
6: I am. Apologies, John. The connection failed for a moment.
5: No problem at all. Look, Jim, you mentioned that the local people are heartbroken and angry about this. Like, how has the community in Tamun responded since this came to light?
6: Oh, look, I've met various people down at the graveyard from the community. They're offering to help. They couldn't be better. They just can't believe that this has happened, and they can't believe why anyone in their right mind would do such a thing. I stood by one particular gravestone yesterday evening, and I was heartbroken looking at it. It's the Parles of Clover Valley. And in Tamun, we have a monument to Parle Hogan and Crane, and who were shot in Wexford during the Civil War. They're seen as heroes, the Republican-minded people like myself. And the gravestone of the Parles of Clover Valley was broken in smithereens.
5: Mm.
6: So the people are heartbroken.
5: Yeah, yeah. And late yesterday evening, Jim, we had the Gardaí issue a national witness appeal, and they say they're looking for anyone with information, CCTV footage, dash cam footage, anything like that. I wonder, Jim, if you have an appeal for anyone this morning that might be listening, if they may have seen something
6: absolutely
5: suspicious. What would your appeal be?
6: If anybody has... Absolutely, John. If anybody has any information, please pass it on to the Gardaí, or tell me if you want. We cannot let this go unchecked. This must be pursued, because, I mean, what happens next? What happens next? And, you know, I would also add to that, John, we need a greater presence of Gardaí. And Tamun has two Gardaí, and they're very good Gardaí, but we need to have those guards in Tamun all of the time. You know, they're being brought away to Rosslare, or they have to go to Wexford Town, or they have to go to Kilmore. This is a huge problem. Because of the lack of guards in other places, our guards are being pulled away. Mm. And I really wonder, of the 206 Gardaí that qualified in Templemore last month, how many of those are heading to South Wexford? I understand it's few or none. And, you know, tugs like this will take the opportunity when they see that the guards aren't present. And I say we have two fantastic guards in Timon, but they're not able to keep the station open for long periods of time because they're called away.
7: Mm.
6: They're off mind in other areas. And, you know, if you look at how many Garda stations have closed since 2011, 140.
7: Yeah, yeah.
6: You know?
7: Yeah. I believe you had some figures, Jim, did you not, from the last outtake there from Templemore as to how many guards were stationed down south of the county, and I don't believe it was many at all, was it?
6: No, there was 206 guards that qualified in Templemore, and I don't believe any of those came south to the county.
7: Right.
6: Now, I understand that possibly guards with more experience may be coming, but it's small numbers. It's very small numbers. And when you put this, compare this to the 20 million that's going to be used to protect Donald Trump in Doon Beg, or the 125 million to police Ireland during the EU presidency, our guards are being pulled into Dublin because of the EU presidency. And we're losing them. We're losing them in rural areas. I even see the Garda bus that they used to, it was a great idea that they used to bring off old people and in the community. And that's even been, that's even out of use now because of the EU presidency.
7: Yeah.
6: So, I mean, we used 125 million to police because the EU presidency, Cyprus only had used 95 and Denmark 80. But we need a Garda presence in our rural areas. I mean, I don't believe these things would happen if we had a permanent presence. This attack didn't happen out in a quite back road. This was in the middle of a village, not far from the Garda station, actually.
7: Yeah.
6: Right beside the factory, right beside the housing estate.
7: Well, it's a sad story. There's no doubt about it. And as I say, you had mentioned there, I was going to bring up the fact that I know you have concerns about the lack of Garda resources down in your direction in the south of the county, and with guards being pulled from, you know, rural
6: and
7: places.
6: I think, John, it would be unfair to say it's just a rural problem. If you see some of the terrible issues we've had on the main street in the last while in Wexford. You know, the FLA ran so smoothly because we had a large presence of Gardaí. We need guards up and down the main street regularly.
7: And it certainly worked for the FLA when we had them here in abundance.
6: Well, we had a massive number of people, and it worked, as you said, absolutely worked.
7: Yeah, yeah.
6: But we have to be able to police the day-to-day as well.
7: Indeed, indeed. Well, look, let's shift gears here a little bit then, Jim, because while we talk about the FLA, and obviously we did have the FLA the week gone there for the past 2 years, it's obviously up in Belfast now. I'm just thinking about tourism, Jim. And if I look at the Rosslare district more broadly, like, what opportunities do you see for developing rural tourism in South Wexford? Like, we have beaches, we have heritage sites, we have walking routes, we have lovely villages, and, like, let's not forget, it's the gateway to Rosslare Europort as well. Are we making enough of those assets, in your opinion?
6: John, you are right. We have everything here. We have the beaches, we have the history, we have the Norman culture, we have the music. The Phil Murphy weekend has only ended down in Carrig.
7: Yes.
6: We have the best of food in Kilmore Quay, best of seafood. Are we making enough of it? I don't believe we are. I really don't believe we are. I see individuals like the Salties Sea Safari, Sam and Rory Nunn down there, doing great work. I see the angling boats in Kilmore doing great work, trying to draw the people in. We have a lack of accommodation, and our tourist season is too short. And we're going to have to look towards Dingle, West Cork, and how they do it. I see in Kilmore Quay, we're down to only one pub now, which is quite shocking,
7: yeah,
6: as far as I'm concerned, that only one pub will remain open in Kilmore Quay. But the business people will tell you that the season is so, so short. So I have been speaking to high-ranking council officials about looking at packages, about trying to do this a little bit different. You know, people should come off the ferry in Rosslare and realise now you're in it. You don't have to do the long drive. There's no need to travel on to Dublin or Cork. Turn on down into Kilmore. You've got the most fantastic beaches. Continue on down then for the music into Carrick, down to Cullenstown, Bannockhook Head. We have it all here. Mm. And I don't believe we ever got it right, the selling of it. We need packages. Mm. Pull the thing together. The food, we have the best of the food, we have the best of the music, we have the sea safaris, the boat trips, we should be able to put on the historic tours as well. Remember, this is the stage one of all modern Irish history here.
7: Yeah, yeah, yeah.
6: We have it all. I met with a number of Norman mayors when I was the mayor of this district, and they said that they were coming from all over Europe, camper vans, to Normandy because of the rich history that they had.
7: Indeed.
6: We share that rich history. And we really have to get behind supporting the caravan parks as well. There's great work being done with the caravan parks. They're bringing a lot of money into the area. We're short on accommodation, though. It's a problem. Mm. We're short on overnight accommodation in places like Kilmore.
7: Indeed, indeed. And we chatted on this programme last week to John Roach, of course, of Roach's campsite down there near Wellington Bridge, doing fantastic work as well.
6: John is doing a fantastic job down there.
7: He sure
6: John,
7: is.
6: John, a fantastic job. We have another fantastic campsite in on Bano Island and a wonderful one in Kilmore Quay. The O'Connors there have a wonderful, and it's given a great boost to Kilmore Quay, indeed, bringing those people in.
7: Well, look, Jim, it's a conversation we'll have again, no doubt. I've no doubt about that. But in terms of all you've spoken about this morning, including the Monaghan Graveyard, thank you very much for your time, and to Councillor for the Rosslare District, Jim Codd. Thanks for joining us on the programme this morning, Jim.
6: Thank you for the opportunity, John. No apologies problem. For losing the line.
7: No problem at all. Not your fault. Take care, Jim. Take care. Have a good weekend. And 12 minutes away from 11 o'clock now, do stay tuned. We'll be chatting astronomy after this very short break. Don't go away.
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7: You're very welcome back to the programme. 10 minutes away from 11 o'clock now. Now, I want to say a very good morning to Biddy, who's been on our Southeast Radio WhatsApp line. Don't forget, 0873737956, and that's brought to you in association with Doyle's Garage, Cortown and Enniscorthy, your main MG dealers in the Southeast. She says, morning, John. Hope you're well. Nice to hear you on again. Thank you very much. You said you missed the interview with your nephew, Joe Hogan, yesterday. Where can you listen back to it, please? Well, I can tell you, I was filling in for Julie on the Feel Good Drive there yesterday, Biddy, and I don't think they're generally podcasted, that particular segment. But do you know what I'll do? I don't think, hopefully no one will have a problem with this. What I might do is when my own programme gets podcasted later today on the Southeast Radio website, I'll slot that in at the end of it. All right. So if you want to go back and find this programme, look for Saturday Morning Live and I'll slot in Joel's interview at the end of that there so you can have a listen back to it. Hope that's okay. So moving on. The skies above Ireland will provide a spectacular reminder of the wonders of our universe next Wednesday evening as a rare solar eclipse takes place. Now, while we won't experience total darkness here, it will still be a remarkable event with much of the sun covered by the moon and unusual changes visible in our surroundings. Well, joining us now to explain what we can expect and how to watch it safely is Shawnee Morris of the Midlands Astronomy Club. Shawnee, a very good morning to you.
11: Morning, John. Thank you for having me again.
7: Not at all. Thank you for coming on again. And like for people who may not be familiar with what happens during an eclipse, Shawnee, can you explain in simple terms, what will we actually see next Wednesday evening then?
11: Well, as you described, it is a rare event, and it's this kind of uncanny, almost purpose-built alignment between Earth, the Moon, and the Sun. Now, the Moon is small compared to the Sun. It's about a quarter the size of Earth. But we have this relationship where the Sun-Earth distance is around about 400 times greater than the Earth-Moon distance. But every so often, the Moon in its orbit, 28 days or so orbit around Earth, will just come into this perfect alignment to block out the Sun perfectly, creating a total solar eclipse. Now, this is happening, as you said, on Wednesday. It'll be visible in a line stretching from Greenland through Iceland, down the eastern Atlantic, way off Ireland's west coast, and cutting across into northern Spain.
7: Okay.
11: But here, from our vantage point, is anywhere between 92 and 96% of the sun, depending on where you are on the island, and 92 to 96% of the sun being covered. So for the sunny southeast, we hope it's going to be sunny because we're counting on it, that we're going to have at least 93 to 94% of the sun covered on Wednesday evening. And just to give you a heads up on the times.
7: Yes, please.
11: The moon is going to start going across the face of the sun. Contact is at 6:14 p.m. So even if you're at work, you're going to get home in time to be able to see this. But as it is encroaching across the surface of the sun, the maximum amount of the sun covered will be at 12 minutes past 7. So those who like to do a little bit of photography, they could do so, but they still have to be careful. You do need filters, even with your cameras, because when you're concentrating the light and the heat of the sun without protective equipment on board, then you're going to get permanent damage. And this must be a warning describing also not to use it with your eyes. So even though we'll have a great spectacle, we want to be able to keep people safe at the same time to enjoy the maximum amount that they will see in the sunny southeast.
7: Indeed, indeed. And like, as I said, this is a very rare occurrence. We're not going to have another one of these for quite a while to come, I believe.
11: True. Now, partial solar eclipses, Ireland will be fortunate to see them. I mean, August next year, there's going to be another one. But in terms of Ireland's position on the globe and being able to see a total solar eclipse, that won't happen until the 23rd of September, 2090. So another 60-something years to go before you and I have a chance to see a total solar eclipse.
7: To say it again, yeah.
11: The island of Ireland.
7: Yeah, yeah. God. Well, look, if I'm still on air at the time, I'll definitely give you a call. I just wonder then, like, what kind of, sorry, with the sun quite low in the western sky, right, where's the best place for people to watch it then?
11: Well, at 6 p.m. in the evening, the sun is actually not that low. But now, if you are living...
7: Now, our line has gone with Shawnee. We're obviously having a few techie issues this morning, but we'll try to reconnect with Shawnee and... we'll see if we can get through there, but I can tell you that we're chatting about this rare eclipse, which is to occur, a once-in-a-90-year event, next Wednesday indeed, next Wednesday evening, and we should get a good old view from Wexford, but I should have Shawnee back on the line. Are you with me there, Shawnee?
11: I am indeed, yes. I did hear you. I don't know what happened there, but yes, I did hear how the line was going down.
7: Our line
11: but,
7: is being,
11: as describing.
7: Please continue.
11: Okay, well, if people can get themselves away from urban areas into open countryside spaces or even town parks, that's where they'll be able to get a good view of the sun as the progress of the eclipse happens. So between 7 and roughly 5 past 8 is when the last contact will happen and it's all over. The sun is still relatively high, but you do want to get yourself into an open area. It is important that people do not use a binoculars or a telescope to look directly at the eclipse. Only through a telescope or binoculars at totality would you get away with that. So even though you might have 93% of the sun covered, there's still enough light that could cause instant blindness if you use an optical instrument. The best way is to use that instrument and project the sun's image onto a piece of white card behind the eyepiece. There is a video that I made yesterday that does describe this. They can find it on YouTube and my social channels to set it up at home if they do happen to have a telescope or a binoculars. It's quite easy to do, and it's the safest way to perhaps enjoy this eclipse.
7: Brilliant. Actually, where can people find you online? Because I'm sure plenty of people will scope out that video now to get themselves prepared for Wednesday. Where can they find you online, Shawnee?
11: Well, on any of my social channels, just type in Shawnee Morris, all as one word, and I should be able to come up. And the same on YouTube, where I posted the video, and I have shared it onto social media as well. Some people may have noticed that there are places where you can get these eclipse shades. They look like those old-fashioned red-green 3D glasses the 60s and 70s.
7: Yes.
11: Yeah, well, those, the film that's actually used in those is proprietary. That means it has been engineered to safely look directly at the sun, causing no damage whatsoever. If they can get their hands on a pair of those glasses, that'll make the experience even better. Or they can even make a very simple pinhole projector, whereby towards maximum, if you have a colander or a sheet which has multiple holes, or you could even get just a sheet of card and pinch a knitting needle type size object through it to create a circular pinhole, then you'll be able to project the crescent shape of the partial solar eclipse onto a background object. Even standing under a tree, the gaps between the branches and the leaves will create individual pinholes, and you'll see on the ground below it loads of little crescent sun shapes.
7: Okay, fantastic. Great advice there, I have to say, and thanks for that, Shawnee. We've only got about a minute or so left. Can you just tell me very briefly, if you can, a different space story this week involved a SpaceX rocket stage crashing into the moon with a South Korean satellite capturing images of the impact site. Like, how unusual is it for something made by humans to leave a mark on the moon?
11: It's not totally unusual in that it has been done on purpose since the late 60s, because scientists wanted to measure what is the surface of the moon like. There are seismic recorders on the surface to which whenever anything may bombard the moon, we can take a reading on what the cataclysmic event was like. As those shockwaves pass through the moon, they also give us data about what the moon's interior is like. Now, the Falcon 9 rocket stage was just purely coincidental. Launched in January 25, it made its way through space and coincidentally hit the moon on Wednesday morning. And yes, late yesterday, we found out that a Korean satellite that's in orbit around the moon got the first glimpse of it. So we've got a brand new crater, and we'll be fighting for names on how to designate that new phenomenon on the surface of the moon.
7: It might become the Trump crater, maybe. You never know.
11: Oh, God, I hope not.
7: Could happen. You never know. You never know. Well, look, Shawnee Morris of Midlands Astronomy Club, you'll be on again. And thank you very much for coming on the programme this morning to tell us more about that and that big event happening next Wednesday, the partial eclipse. Thank you very much for telling us more about that.
11: You're very welcome. Thank you so much.
7: Take care. Shawnee Morris there. And again, if you missed that interview, or if you're only catching it late or catching it at the end or whatever, you can go onto the Southeast Radio website shortly after broadcast. We'll have that and all of our interviews from this morning's programme as a podcast there, where you can listen back to it. Just coming up to 11 o'clock now, you're on Saturday Morning Live. If I could also just give a quick plug to our podcast section on our website, because the Morning Mix is also uploaded there, as too is Siobhan Murphy's wonderful programme, Shine Light, on a Wednesday night. So plenty of entertainment to be gone back there through. You can go back on all the previous episodes, including Alan's Outside broadcast earlier this week from Cranford, which was lovely. So you can go back onto the website to listen to that should you have missed it. I'll talk to you after the 11 o'clock news.
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16: People travelling from Italy as the two countries row over the influx of migrants into Ceuta intensifies. It comes after Italy applied its own measures, which it said were motivated by the mass migration rush on the Spanish African enclave on the 30th of July. Around 72,000 people illegally entered Ceuta from Morocco in a 24-hour period, but the vast majority have since returned to the North African country, according to Spanish estimates. Four fishermen whose boat began taking on water have been rescued off the County Cork coast. The vessel became flooded around 3 miles south of Ballycotton Island yesterday. The fishing crew already deployed their emergency life raft when the local Ornellai arrived on scene. One of the fishing crew slipped and was injured. They received medical attention when the boat returned to Ballycotton Harbour. SIPTU members at the country's largest dementia care facility have voted to end a long-running pay dispute. Members who are household and domestic staff at St. Joseph's Centre in Shankill in County Dublin undertook 3 days of strike action in July, but have since voted in favour of a WRC proposal on revised enhanced pay rates. The centre, which is part of St. John of God Services, is the country's largest care home dedicated solely to dementia care and is used by more than 80 people every day. SIPTU organiser Michelle Waller says they received a lot of support during the dispute.
17: SIPTU would like to say thanks to the residents and especially to their families for supporting their members during this dispute. Without their support, we don't believe we would achieve the results that we did achieve.
16: A potential price rise for vapes is being welcomed. Taoiseach and Finance Minister Simon Harris is considering increasing the tax on e-cigarettes in Budget 2027. Since coming into effect last November, the levy of 50 cent per millilitre of e-liquid has raked in over €22 million. Director General of the Tobacco Free Research Institute, Professor Luke Clancy, doesn't think increasing the tax would drive people towards traditional cigarettes.
18: Well, that's very unlikely. What we find always is that if you want to suppress the use of any nicotine product, the most valuable intervention is a price rise. So there are consequences and you can make all sorts of excuses, but if they want to reduce the usage, a price hike is the important step.
16: Counter-terror police in the UK investigating the death of former MP Anne Widdecombe have reopened an old inquiry into an attempted burglary last year. The incident at an address in London was investigated, but no arrests were made and the case was closed pending any new lines of inquiry. The former Tory minister was murdered at her home in Devon last month. Sky's Ali Fortescue has been reading a statement from UK counter-terrorism policing.
19: They've identified a new line of inquiry which may have been relevant, and that is to that original attempted burglary case, and that is being looked at as part of the investigation into the murder of Anne Widdecombe.
16: Organisers of the Edinburgh Fringe Festival have resisted calls to cancel a comedy show by Amanda Knox. More than 6,000 people signed a petition calling for the 11-night run to be cancelled. The American was convicted but later acquitted of British student Meredith Kercher's killing in Italy in 2007. These people attended the opening night of her show, Cartwheel, last night.
20: It had a very feminist viewpoint. Poignant be the word that I would use.
21: It was very powerful. She was profoundly respectful to the victim of the crime.
22: It was the most brilliant thing I've ever seen. Really powerful, really interesting, honest, truthful. People should see it before they judge it.
16: Finally for now, life starts at the age of 30, according to new research. On average, those who move abroad do so at 31. Big career changes start at 32, while people are most likely to start their own business aged 33. The Vodafone survey also found 4 in 10 say they become more ambitious at 30, according to the Irish Daily Mail. And that's your news update at 4 minutes past 11.
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7: Dry for much of today with a mix of cloud and warm spells of sunshine. Top temperatures of 21 to 25 degrees, warmest across the east with light to moderate southwest breezes. Southeast Radio has been informed of the following bereavements. Sheridan of Kilmuckridge, Rebecca Sheridan ní Doyle, Ballyadam, Kilmuckridge, County Wexford, and formerly of Stepaside, Dublin 18. Beloved wife of John, daughter of Edward and Louise, sister of Michael. Funeral Mass today, Saturday at 11 a.m. in St. Mary's Church, Kilmuckridge. Burial afterwards in the adjoining cemetery. Family flowers only, please. Walsh of Kilmore Quay, Susan Walsh, Kilmore Quay, County Wexford. Daughter of the late Tom and Maureen. Mother of Martina. Partner of Dermot. Sister of Philip, Brendan, Valerie and Bridget. Reposing in Mulligan's Funeral Home, the Fife Wexford, today Saturday from 5 p.m. until 7 p.m. Funeral service in St. Peter's Church, Kilmore Quay, on Sunday at 1:30 p.m. Burial afterwards in St. Mary's Cemetery, Kilmore. House strictly private, please. Family flowers only. 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Dunn of Wexford, Rita Dunn ní Cullen, Willowdale, Killeens, Wexford. Beloved wife of the late Sean. Mother of Liz, Frank, Shane and the late baby Anastasia. Sister of Seamus, Aidan, Frank, Philip and the late Pascal, Michael, Annette and Elise. Funeral Mass today, Saturday at 11 a.m. in the Church of the Annunciation, Clonard. Burial afterwards in St. Ibar's Cemetery, Crosstown. Dunn of Ballygarrett, John Dunn, Bruce Ballygarrett Gorey and formerly of Greystones, County Wicklow. Beloved husband of Sandra, father of Kieran, Emma and Danielle, brother of Colette, Eddie and Nuala. Reposing at Hamill's Funeral Home, Kilmuckridge Village on Sunday from 3 p.m. concluding with prayers at 7 p.m. Removal from Hamill's Funeral Home on Monday at 1 p.m. to the Victorian Chapel, Mount Jerome Crematorium, Dublin, arriving for a celebration of life ceremony at 3:15 p.m. Family flowers only, please. Moore of Bridgetown, Claire Moore ní Burn, Harpoonstown, Bridgetown, County Wexford. Beloved wife of Dwight, sister of Joe and the late Mary, Kay, Patsy and Sean. Funeral Mass today, Saturday at 11 a.m. in St. David's Church, Mulrankin. Burial afterwards in St. Mary's Cemetery, Kilmore. Clark of Foulkes Mills, Aveen Clark, Camross, Foulkes Mills, County Wexford. Beloved daughter of Carol and Declan, sister of Amy and Emma. Reposing in Ryan's Funeral Home, Wellington Bridge, on Sunday from 2 p.m. until 6 p.m. Removal from her home on Monday to St. Garvin's Church, Carraree, arriving for Funeral Mass at 12 noon. Burial afterwards in Kilgarvin Cemetery. House private on Monday morning, please. O'Rourke of Enniscorthy, Anne O'Rourke ní Murray, Summerhill, Enniscorthy, Ballinrobe, County Mayo and formerly Skerries, County Dublin. Beloved wife of the late Hilary, mother of Bernadette, Valerie, Margaret, Francis, Michael, David and Kate. Sister of Terry and the late John, Francis, Mary and Susie. Funeral arriving to St. Aidan's Cathedral, Enniscorthy, today Saturday for Funeral Mass at 12 noon. Burial afterwards in St. Mary's Cemetery. Family flowers only, please. 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Waters of Enniscorthy, Bridie Waters ní Redmond, Bally Eden, Davidstown, Enniscorthy, in her 93rd year. Beloved wife of the late Thomas Tom, mother of Maeve, Anne, Michael and Nuala, sister of Paddy. Funeral arriving to Davidstown Parish Church today, Saturday, for funeral mass at 12 noon. Burial afterwards in the adjoining cemetery. Family flowers only. House strictly private, please. Kirwan of Gorey. John Kirwan, Rockfield, Ballycale, Gorey, and formerly of Ballinure, Kilmuckridge, Gorey. Beloved husband of Teresa. Father of Henry, Joe, Mary, John, James, Dara, Anne, and the late baby Martin. Son of the late Henry and Mary. Brother of Annie and the late Molly, Aidan, Pat, and Mick. Removal from Flood's Funeral Home, McDermott Street, Gorey, today, Saturday at 1:30 p.m. to St. Michael's Church, Gorey, for funeral mass at 2 p.m. Burial afterwards in St. Mary's Cemetery, Kilmuckridge. House private, please. Family flowers only. Donations, if desired, to NCBI. Walsh of Rosslare Harbour. David Mav Walsh, Askell Ruin, Rosslare Harbour. Beloved husband of Ali. Father of Daniel and Kira. Brother of Mary and Robert. Son of Margaret and the late Declan. Reposing in Mulligan's Funeral Home, the Foyth, Wexford, today's Saturday from 11 a.m. until removal at 2:45 p.m. to St. Patrick's Church, Rosslare Harbour, for funeral mass at 3:30 p.m. Cremation will take place privately. No flowers, please. Donations in lieu, if desired, to the Irish Cancer Society. Brennan of Enniscorthy. Baby Logan John Brennan, Shrockmore, Ballindagan, Enniscorthy. Cherished son of Thomas and Scarlett. Brother of Caden, Dennis and Rian. Funeral arriving to All Saints Church, Castledockerl, on Monday for funeral service at 2 p.m. Burial afterwards in Castledockerl Cemetery. Brothers of Tom Haggard. Tony Brothers, Knockowlin, Tom Haggard, County Wexford. Beloved husband of Molly. Father of Lee. Brother of Jim, Billy and Bunny. Reposing at the family home today, Saturday from 4 p.m. until Monday at 11 a.m. Prayers will follow. Cremation will take place privately. Southeast Radio extends sympathy to the bereaved.

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2: And you're very welcome back to the programme. 14 minutes past 11 o'clock now. Now, time to head over to our, well, he's having something of a summer residency. He comes on with us generally around once a month, but because it's the summer and because you're sending in your suggestions of words and phrases in your droves, I've decided to invite back writer and researcher of linguistics, Dr. Robbie Sinnott, on the programme once again this week. Robbie, a very good morning to you.
3: Good morning to yourself, John, and to the listeners. It's a lovely, lovely autumn day. We've been told it's summer by the Met Office and stuff, but I think the old traditional way would have seen August has been definitely autumn, but it's a lovely day either way.
2: Good stuff, either way it is. And of course, whether it be summer, whether it be autumn in your book, it's a great time for fishing. And we've decided, I suppose, this morning, thinking in particular of the fishermen of Wexford, to maybe chat about some of the words and phrases that people might be familiar with from that world. Tell us, start off with pollock, will you?
3: Yeah, well, pollock is actually Irish, originally Irish, pollog, and it's made its way into English, one of those few loan words from Irish to English. And it's strange now, in Irish itself, though, it'd be called mangach in Connemara and manga in Ulster. And even Tullog in Kerry. So we don't really know what it was called in Wexford, but we have the English. Now, they'd be coming in, they'd be good for shore fishing now and mackerel as well. So off the south coast in particular, because it's like a continental shelf down there. It is a straight drop off. You couldn't really go swimming in the sea because you get sucked in because a big like a big cliff falling off. Mm-hmm. But that's great for fishing. And so the mackerel came in very early this year because of the heat. So they came in for a fortnight in July, and they'll be back again, as they always are, every September for about a week. So it's great fishing, especially in the evenings there. Mackerel, as we call it, or mackerel in Wexford, which is mackerel, which is old French, mackerel. Now, this week, we're used to hearing people say in France, they since that's all very new.
2: Very guttural, isn't it?
3: Yeah. Originally. But that's very new. Traditionally in France, in old French, they wouldn't have pronounced. They just would have said macre or France and et cetera. Now, so we have that mackerel, which is lovely, and we also get ballinrass. You'd be able to pick that up with the shore fishing off the south of the county. And both of those French as well, ballin and ras. It's the Irish word for the same fish is balch, which sounds like ballin, but they're different roots, different origin. Balch means spotted. And now off the east coast, you've got dogfish, which is called coo. Cúnamara in Irish, which is the hound of the sea, and you've got ray, And what else have you got there? Sea bass as well. So ray and sea bass, again, Old English and Old French origins for those. So now we have, because we don't know the words for a lot of the Irish words that were used for fish and mackerel, because the Irish language is sort of, the native Irish has died out. But we do know what mermaids were called. So people might have heard the song on Vaidhun Wada, the mermaid, sung by people like Clannad and Alton, etc. Yeah. And that's in Donegal, and it's a lovely song. That's in that song, she turns from being a seal, and then he robs her seal suit, and he keeps her as his wife, and she escapes back out into the sea when she accidentally finds the seal suit and puts it on and leaves him and the three children in the song. And so that was the same in Wexford, that same sort of mythology. So, but the Irish word for mermaid we used in Wexford

0: point up there near Cahor.
1: Yes.
0: Roan is the Irish word for seal. And we have, so we have Selsker, but we have Tusker. That's scar. We also hear the scar around Banno, which is, again, it's a high level, so it's not deep at all. It's all shallows there. And we also Tusker, so Tusker Rock.
1: Tusker Rock,
0: meaning probably dark sandbank going out there. And we also have the Salty Islands. So actually, E there, it's like Swansea and Battersea and all these names in Britain. Hmm. They actually came from E, meaning that's the Norse, Old Norse, meaning island. So salty here probably means the Salty Islands. Literally, they're salty because of the brine that's washed in the wintertime with the storms and the gales, etc. So right. That's all the... In terms of fish now, we have flounder and fluke were actually very popular in brackish water. My own father fished them in the Cumshan Loch, made his own nets for them up until the mid-90s. Now, we know the state of the lochs there now in Ladies Island, and the Cumshan wouldn't be great for anything now, but they're lovely fish. Now, it ended up our dogs ate most of them from the freezer because the market wasn't great. But both those words, flounder, Old English fluke, from Old English fluch, meaning a flatfish. And so, again, and the final fish we have off the coast is, I know you catch much more of a boat like cod and stuff, which I'm not going into today, but yeah. But we'd have gurnard. Now, they call that down in feathered noud. And gurnard, now, you wouldn't be, it'd be winter season, you'd get it.
1: Mm.
0: Lovely fish as well. And so noud is what they call it there. And that's from Irish Cnúdhan.
1: Right.
0: And so we still have some, and we've the sand eel, which is a lugan, or lugan. And the thing about the sand eel is, like, they used to eat them. Like, they used to be a delicacy in the conger eels. But, like, I think there's so many bones in them, and they are very, very strong. They call it a delicacy, but I think a delicacy is sometimes a euphemism for, it's really, it's an acquired taste.
1: Right.
0: So we have the lugan. And another one, South Wexford, a clam is a lugoon, which is a bit like lugan, but it's a different thing. So that's a clam, the shellfish.
1: Okay.
0: And so that's it. There's lots of stuff going on there.
1: There you go. So a lot of origins, of our place names and so forth, connected then to the fish, to the sea, it seems. But I suppose for a coastal county, it stands to reason, doesn't it?
0: Well, yeah, and that's the mad thing. There are literally hundreds of unofficial place names. That's the lovely thing about it. Mm. So, like, it's now not just off the sea, but actually even along the River Slaney. There's, like, for instance, in the National Folklore Collection, and not the school's collection, there's a list of maybe about, I'd say about 50 to 100 names of just places along the Slaney in around Killorn.
1: Mm.
0: And, like, it's just, they're all fairly, when you break them down, it's all very straightforward. Like, things like, I mean, I've got a big list, and we might even really do a program in itself on it, you know. But yeah, so, like, definitely, it's like, Oar is big. So, Cahor, Cairnsore, Oar meaning point there.
1: Yeah.
0: So, Cairn, again, can mean corner. Cairn can mean, these are official names. That's all up on luganam.ie. But I don't necessarily agree with the heap of rocks, Cairn. It can mean that. But it can also mean an angle or a corner. So I think it's just as likely that Cairn Sword actually comes from that,
1: perhaps,
0: rather than meaning rocks.
1: Yeah.
0: And we have, I don't know, people, my uncle is up from Clonroach, Tom Redmond. No, it's not Tom Redmond. Very sorry, Tom. Tommy Murphy. And Tom was actually, he used to, when he'd go fishing, he'd look for lugs. Lugs would be for bait. And you get them in the sand, and they'd be very good. And lug is from the Irish L-U-G. You've got another one, periwinkles. Down in the south, they're known, the South Wexford, they're known as pecans and pecans, still to this day.
1: There you go.
0: And that's from the Irish F-A-O-C-H-A, Fuecha. So the Irish song, Níl a Fuecha na la Barney, in the Máille War.
1: Yes.
0: And then you've got another one. There's a type of periwinkle called a bring yan. And I have no idea. I just heard it described. There's a lad, Kevin Whitty, for instance. I was talking to him a few years ago down in Bridgetown.
1: Right.
0: And he knows the word well. He'd know probably the English translation of, well, I know it's a type of periwinkle is all we all have known. Lampets, people still call them barnyachs.
1: right?
0: Which is amazing. And so it's amazing how many of those Irish words still survive.
1: I think
0: the Barnach was actually related to the barnacle geese. There was a myth that they actually grew from the barnacle.

0: plants the geese did.
1: Right.
0: And that's what people used to think up until quite recently. They thought it was a scientific fact.
1: There you go.
0: But that's at the time they thought the eels were monsters. Now, right. Even more strange, though, the seals all congregate in the Saragossa Sea in the Atlantic and climb over the land to get to the marholes. But that marholes is probably a subject for another day we can go into. But
1: we'll keep that one for another day. And would you know, typically, there's a couple of texts coming in here with a few suggestions and stuff, sea-based ones, but I think you've nearly answered all of them. You had mentioned about the flounder, I believe. Somebody else there was on about this. I think you said about the Lugan as well, didn't you? I think we...
0: Lugan, yes, the whole album. Now, there's another one which is called a strange one, which is sea rack, a word for sea rack,
1: right?
0: Which is found in the south of the county again, whinyeans or
1: right.
0: Whinyean.
1: Okay,
0: now, we used to burn stuff coming in, logs and stuff coming in from the boats and all, and we used to fry them over every summer and burn them for the winter. Not very environmentally friendly, but that's what people did. And it's probable that whinyeen there, it's influenced by the Danish, the Old Norse whin, which means gorse, also firewood, but it's probably more likely from whinyeen, from Irish, originally, and which means a twig. So we still keep all those words still in the Irish. They still survive, and less so now with right. TikTok and YouTube, etc., but they're still there.
1: They're still there. Well, look, Robbie, thank you very much once again for coming on the programme and for explaining some of those for us. And sure, we'll be talking to you again soon.
0: Absolutely brilliant, John. Fair play.
1: Thanks very much.
0: Take care.
1: Dr. Robbie Sinnott there, writer and researcher of linguistics. And thanks, as always, to Robbie for coming on the programme. Now, poetry can often be a way of making sense of the world around us. But for one young Wexford writer, it has also become a way of understanding herself, her emotions and her experiences. Her first collection explores the challenges of growing up, finding confidence and turning moments of doubt and discovery into something creative, with her book marking an important milestone in our journey. Joining me now to talk about that journey is 17-year-old poet Aoife Byrne, whose debut book, Muses and Musings, has been receiving lots of attention in the Wexford literary community. Aoife, a very good morning to you.
2: Good morning to you too.
1: And thank you very much for coming into us. Just 17 years of age, a budding poet, how did you first get involved in writing poetry, can I ask?
2: Well, I started writing poetry when I was in, second year?
1: Right.
2: And it was because I heard the poem Stopping by Woods on a Snowy Evening by Robert Frost in my English class. And I'd never been so, obsessed with a piece of writing before.
1: Right.
2: I thought it was so beautiful. And I decided, you know what, I'm going to try write a poem. And I did. And it was awful. And I gave it to my English teacher, Mr. Goff. And he told me that I had a talent and he asked me to keep writing, and that's what I did. And I just grew into what I was doing, and I decided as a teenager I wanted to put out a piece of writing because I feel like loads of people could relate to what I was feeling but wouldn't want to share it out loud. So having a piece of writing that someone could read and go, I felt that way before, was really important to me.
1: Fair play to you, because it's a very brave thing to do. And growing up is hard, you know. It's difficult. It's difficult being a teenager. I know it was more years ago than I care to remember, but I remember growing up can be difficult. So to be able to express yourself in the form of poetry is a very brave thing to do. So fair play to you for that.
2: Thank you. Yeah, look, everyone has a tough time growing up. Everyone has different experiences. But poetry, instead of being something hard for me, it was something so easy.
1: Really?
2: To be able to take something that was very hard for me in a moment, maybe when I was 12, 13, and make it beautiful. It was very cathartic for me. It was making me feel like everything I went through wasn't as bad.
1: Okay.
2: Which is great, because I don't know, it made me feel better.
1: Good. Okay, well, look, I've a couple more questions I want to ask you, but we're going to take a piece of poetry now, if you don't mind. So could you maybe tell us what piece of poetry you're going to read for us first from your collection?
2: Well, I have one here and it's called Paralyzed. It sort of explores depression and that kind of feeling of not wanting to get up and move and do something with yourself, and how self-hatred and the thoughts of other people and how your inaction kind of makes you feel.
1: Okay.
2: So this is Paralyzed.
1: Paralyzed, in your own time.
2: Green sludge drips down the walls like molasses. The smell of rot overwhelming all else, I lie there. I could have been there for years, and I would still lie there, bathing in silence and filth of my own making. Sludge and dirt caking my body, I lie there. It's sickening. I watch the door with longing, spiders and beetles crawling on my skin, I lie there. Roots and weeds sprouting from my limbs, the smell of rot stronger with every passing sentence, I lie there. I want to get up and run and run and run, I lie there. Green sludge drips down the walls like molasses, the smell of rot overwhelming all else, I lie there.
1: That is very thought-provoking. I like that now.
2: Thank you.
1: Yeah, no, yeah. I very much like that.
2: It is kind of dark, but again, I think there's a beauty in it. There's a beauty in taking something that made someone feel sad and make it into something pretty.
1: Yeah, good way of describing it. You're a serious Wordsworth. You've got a very wide vocabulary. Were you a big reader, you know, in your younger days?
2: No, actually. And a lot of people don't believe that, and it's because I have dyslexia.
1: Right.
2: So I actually find sometimes reading and writing fairly difficult when I was a kid. And it wasn't until I think I found like one fantasy series that I really liked that I actually got into reading. But it was only in my teenage years really that I seriously got into reading and writing.
1: You're going into sixth year, are you?
2: Yeah, I'm going into sixth year now.
1: And best of luck with the leaving. I'm saying that a good year in advance. Would you mind mentioning your school?
2: No, not at all. Yeah. Sure. Loretto's, it's such a lovely school, in my opinion. And it helped me a lot. Going in and having so many resources and such great teachers like Mr. Goff there to support me in writing.
1: Yeah.
2: And I'm part of the library committee in school.
1: Lovely.
2: And Mr. Murphy runs that, and it's fantastic, really, to be able to talk about writing and literature with other people and other students. And we do have really good conversation in our English class about what we think is happening in our poetry, in our plays. I think our school is a very good school for English.
1: Wonderful. Well, clearly it has produced some great students such as yourself as well, so that's great to hear. I wonder then, your inspiration for the poems, and you kind of alluded to this earlier, I mean, in terms of past experiences and all that kind of thing, but you know that typical kind of analogy of, oh, I was walking down the road and I saw a bird, or I saw something in the sky, whatever that might have, you know, acted as a kind of muse to writing poetry. Do you get that kind of inspiration, or is it basically past experiences that feed your poetry?
2: It definitely is past experiences for me. Sometimes I'll see something that might trigger a past experience,
1: okay,
2: and that helps me write about it. Maybe I'll use that as my metaphor. But a lot of my poetry is based on past experience. As a kid, look, I dealt with loads of things that loads of teenagers did, like bullying and just having a hard time making friends in school. And a lot of people deal with that. So that's what I got most of my muse from. But I also, a lot of it's about people. Like my sister, she's a big role model in my life. So there's one or two poems that are dedicated to her and what she means in my life. And then there's a good few about my parents, because, again, a big role in my life that have done so many things for me. So it is past experiences, but it's also people.
1: Okay.
2: Because, like, people are what make the world.
1: Absolutely. Absolutely. Particularly your family.
2: Yeah,
1: really can't get better than family. Could you give us another piece of poetry, if you wouldn't mind?
2: Yeah, of course.
1: And just while you're just getting that ready there, I'll just remind our listeners, you're listening to Aoife Byrne, a 17-year-old poet here from County Wexford, and indeed her debut book, Muses and Musings, is receiving a lot of attention in the Wexford literary circles. So there was a big launch. We'll be talking about that in a little moment down in Red Books. But what are you going to read for us now?
2: This poem is called Divine Gift. It is a love poem, actually. And it features characters from Irish mythology. So
1: wonderful. When you're ready.
2: Divine Gift. I wish I could add her to my altar, in between candles and oils, herbs and salts. I wish to worship her like my holy deities. I wish to give her space beside Cleina, goddess of beauty and love, for she is the brightest beauty I've seen. I wish for her to stand tall beside Anya, goddess of joy, she is oozing happiness, mine and hers both. I wish to frame her beside Lua, goddess of the sun, for she is the brightest point of my life. She is my sunlight. I worship her as if sent down by the Tuatha De Danann themselves, a divine gift made of beauty, joy, and sun drops.
1: Lovely, lovely, really, really nice. Tell us about Muses and Musings then. You had a big launch down in Red Books recently, isn't that right?
2: Yeah, Muses and Musings is my baby. Right. it's something that I took a year to kind of put together and fine-tune to make it something I like. It is short, I have to say. It's only around 48 pages altogether with my foreword, but it's something that brings me so much joy. It follows the story of my life from my childhood to relationships and love, then to hardships, but then also to hope and to be like activism. Mm. And how I want to help other people now that I've sort of gone through hard things in my life. Okay. So it's I like to think it's really cool.
1: Yeah.
2: No, the way it's done. Yeah.
1: And where can people pick it up?
2: We can get it in Red Books in St. Peter's Square in Wexford, or in the Red Books Underground in the Eclectic Avenue.
1: Indeed. Well, I'm sure people will be out to buy that, especially after listening to that this morning. And thank you so much for coming into the studio, Aoife.
2: Thank you for having me.
1: Not at all. Absolutely delighted to have you. That is Aoife Byrne there, and some wonderful poetry from her. And Muses and Musings, her debut collection of poems, is available now, as you've been hearing, in Red Books in Peter's Square, and indeed in Red Books Underground in Eclectic Avenue here in the heart of Wexford Town. That's it for the show for this week. Thank you very much to all of my guests, and thank you to you for getting in touch on the text and the WhatsApp. Alan Maguire is on the way with the Saturday show, but from me, John Moynihan, I shall wish you a very good morning. Bye bye now.
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0: Coldplay with A Sky Full of Stars, although as you heard on John Moynihan's show when he was speaking to Shawnee Morris of Midlands Astronomy Club, there's only one star that will attract our attention next Wednesday evening, and that's of course with the partial eclipse of the sun happening just after 6 o'clock next Wednesday evening. It's better the further west you go. It's about 93%, I think, coverage on this side. It'll be 97% if you were down in Cork or somewhere like that. But it doesn't matter. I'll remind you more about it a little later on, and how you can listen, of course, back to Shawnee, what he had to say too, on the podcast later on. Now, there's an event taking place. Oh, by the way, I forgot to introduce myself, since you may be a stranger to the area. My name is Alan McGuire. I'm with you here on the Saturday show till 2 o'clock this afternoon. You, me, the music, and a few ramblings on my part, because there's an event taking place this afternoon, which I want to bring to your attention. It's an official opening at 2 o'clock this afternoon at Wexford Arts Centre. It will be performed by the chairperson of Wexford Arts Centre, Mr. Brendan Howland, who has a huge and distinguished political career behind him. It's called Memory of a Free Festival, and it's all about the festivals that took place, the rallies, as they were, that took place at Cairnsore Point back in the late 70s, early 80s, all as protests against the installation of a new nuclear power station, which was planned by the ESB at Cairnsore Point. And I'm wondering, were you there? I certainly was. Do I remember much of it? No, I don't. That's probably another story. But if you have memories of it, maybe you'd like to contact me on 087-373-7956, please. 087-373-7956. It attracted a lot of visitors from all over the world. Were you there? And if you were, do you remember any of it?
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Sabrina Carpenter with her Espresso. And before that, it was the Commodores with Easy. Now, in the few minutes I've left before midday, I'm going to give you a little ray of sunshine from Dario G. Just a little ray of sunshine. And I have to admit, it has been pointed out to me by someone who said, Alan, you were asking for people out there who might remember being at the Cairnsore Point anti-nuclear rallies in the late 70s, early 80s. And they pointed out to me, Alan, 99.999% of your listeners weren't even born then. How could they remember? I sit corrected.

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4: It's 12 o'clock. Good afternoon, I'm Ellen Butler. The government jet is on its way to Dubai to bring Daniel Kinahan back to Ireland. It took off at about 10:30 this morning and is due to land in the UAE this evening. The high security operation is centred around the alleged leader of the Kinahan cartel, who lost an appeal against his extradition following his arrest in April. The government jet is expected to land in Dublin tomorrow afternoon, with Daniel Kinahan to be brought straight to court, barring any unforeseen circumstances. Spain is imposing new border controls on people travelling from Italy as the two countries' row over the influx of migrants into Ceuta intensifies. It comes after Italy applied its own measures, which it said were motivated by the mass migration rush on the Spanish African enclave on July 30th. Around 72,000 people illegally entered Ceuta from Morocco in a 24-hour period, but the vast majority have since returned to the North African country, according to Spanish estimates. Three people, including a child, have been killed by Russian strikes in Ukraine. The strikes hit locations just outside the capital, Kyiv, according to a Ukrainian official. SIP2 members at the country's largest dementia care facility have voted to end a long-running pay dispute. Members who are household and domestic staff at St Joseph's Centre in Shankill in County Dublin undertook 3 days of strike action in July, but have since voted in favour of a WRC proposal on revised enhanced pay rates. The centre, which is part of St John of God Services, is the country's largest care home dedicated solely to dementia care and is used by more than 80 people daily. SIP2 organiser Michelle Waller is thankful for the support they received during the dispute.
5: SIP2 would like to say thanks to the residents and especially to their families for supporting their members during this dispute. Without their support, we don't believe we would have achieved the results that we did achieve.
4: A potential price rise for vapes is being welcomed. Taoiseach and Finance Minister Simon Harris is considering increasing the tax on e-cigarettes in Budget 2027. Since coming into effect last November, the levy of 50 cent per millilitre of e-liquid has raked in over €22 million. Director General of the Tobacco Free Research Institute, Professor Luke Clancy, doesn't think increasing the tax would drive people towards cigarettes.
6: Well, that's very unlikely. What we find always is that if you want to suppress the use of any nicotine product, the most valuable intervention is a price rise. So there are consequences and you can make all sorts of excuses, but if they want to reduce the usage, a price hike is the important step.
4: Both residents and Gardaí are appealing for information after a number of gravestones in County Wexford were damaged. It's believed the damage was done sometime between April and July at Monaghan Graveyard in Tumman. Local Ainslie councillor Jim Codd says a shocking level of damage was done.
7: It was a big body of work to do so much damage. This couldn't be attributed to a couple of wayward children or anything of the sort. There's granite plinths around graves were pulled a metre away. I looked at them today and I said, you couldn't do that without a crowbar. You couldn't break them up without a sledgehammer. It's absolute devastation.
4: And finally for now, Temple Bar in Dublin is celebrating its 35th anniversary. The cultural quarter was the idea of former Taoiseach Charles Haughey, who ditched plans for a CIE transport hub in the area. It now generates a turnover of around €700 million a year. CEO of the Temple Bar company, Martin Hart, says the best is yet to come.
8: It's the beating heart of the city. It has been going back to Viking times. Something I'm really looking forward to and something that's really been transformational, this massive increase in pedestrian space. So in 35 years, I'd like to think that this, particularly with the plans that are now in place for College Green, that there'll be a bit of a green lung, that it'll be a very pleasant and important civic and cultural space.
4: And that's your news update at 4 minutes past 12.
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10: It's going to be dry for much of today with a mixture of cloud and warm spells of sunshine, light to moderate southwesterly breezes and highest temperatures today of 21 to 25 degrees. Some patchy rain and drizzle may happen in the north of the area tonight, but most southern counties will be dry. There will be some mist and hill fog about, but it'll be very mild and humid overnight. Temperatures falling no lower than 13 to 16 degrees. For tomorrow, Sunday, mostly dry. Mixture of cloud and warm spells of sunshine. Some patchy drizzle could develop tomorrow evening with a few sharp bursts possible. But again, top temperatures tomorrow of 19 to 26 degrees. Pollen forecast is moderate. Solar UV index moderate to high in sunshine.
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12: Alan McGuire.

Taylor Dane, Tell It to My Heart, and before that it was Take That with Shine. We're into Saturday afternoon and it's beautiful out there, 12 minutes past midday. Temperatures getting up to maybe 25 degrees here in the sunny southeast, even warmer tomorrow. What more could you want? Enjoy it while it's there. In the meantime, of course, I will remind you that our text and WhatsApp number is available to you right now on 087-3737-956. That's 087-3737-956. It's a text number that's used regularly during the week by people who are dying to get the money, which I think is it 1700 or heading that direction now on the Jumbo Breakfast Show with Phil and Aileen, where you could win that money by guessing the secret sound. It's around 8:30 every morning, Monday to Friday. 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

0: That's Milky and Just the Way You Are. Before that, The Script and We Cry. 21 minutes now past midday. And earlier in the programme, I mentioned that there was an event taking place this afternoon at Wexford Arts Centre where former Minister Brendan Howlan, who was also chairperson of the Wexford Arts Centre, will officially launch a new exhibition called Memories of a Free Festival. And it's all about the anti-nuclear rallies that took place at Cairnsore Point. Now, as I said, I was at least one of those rallies. Maybe I was at two of them. I'm trying to remember. It's a while back, as you can imagine. But what's interesting about it is that there's an article which was written in 2022 by a gentleman called Adrian Murphy for the Europeana Foundation. And he writes that in the late 1960s, the Irish government proposed to build the first nuclear power plant in Ireland. It was planned to be built at Cairnsore Point, a headland in County Wexford in the very southeast corner of the country. Originally drawn up in 1968, the plans proposed building four nuclear power stations during the 1970s. Now, following the global oil crisis in 1973, yes, global oil crisis, we're familiar with that, the plans were given renewed effort. However, due to changes in government, it wasn't until 1977 that the plans were considered being put into action. Here's actually an ESB spokesperson of the time being interviewed by an RTE journalist. And this is what he had to say.
1: It's towards the small end of the scale, but it's still a fairly sizable unit.
2: Why put it at Cairnsore? What's the attraction there?
1: Well, on the criteria that we'd worked out, Cairnsore came out as the best site as for our purpose, and we selected it accordingly. So the criteria being that we had to get adequate foundations, rock foundations, adequate cooling water. It had to be fairly or as near as possible to our transmission lines, a certain amount of isolation. We also, on the social condition situation, we didn't want an area of very high amenity where we'd be disturbed, and we wanted an area where the employment would be of benefit to the local.
2: How many jobs would it bring?
1: Well, during construction it could peak out at about 1,000, and for permanent about 200-250, with a fairly high proportion of professional or semi-skilled people in that.
2: Does the ESB plan any further nuclear stations?
1: Well, it's a little bit far ahead, yes, but it is possible that, through the 80s into the 90s, there will possibly be.
0: And that was, as I said, an ESB spokesperson speaking to RTE back in the late 70s. However, by that time, public opinion had begun to swing against nuclear power. In the late 1970s and early 1980s, public opposition to the plans grew. Anti-nuclear groups were established across Ireland, and then came the series of rallies held at Cairnsore Point to protest those plans. Thousands of people attended those free festivals. In fact, RTE reported that for the second rally, which was called Get Back to the Point, in 1979, over 10,000 people attended. Now, when you look at the poster, actually, that exists for Ireland's anti-nuclear power show back then, which promised camping and food, and it was a free festival,

0: and was supported by a tremendous amount of Ireland's great artists at the time. Probably leading the way was Christy Moore. But if you, I won't go through all the artists on that first one, that, which ran from August 18th to the 20th back in 1978. But you had Christy Moore, Mick Hanley, Clannad, Midnight Well, Stagger Lee, Andy Irvine was there, Barrymore, Oisin, the Sands family, Noel Hill was there, the Sinners, Jimmy Crowley and Stoker's Lodge. You had Trina Ní Donal, you had Paddy Keenan and Matt Malloy and Donal Lunny, you had Sacre Bleu, you had a band at the time, very big at the time, called The Atrix, Paddy Glacken, a fella called Johnny Moynihan, not our John Moynihan, no, he's too young for that, but Johnny Moynihan was there. And actually later, I think in the following year, you had a young band that were just sort of on their way to becoming famous called U2, who also performed. But at the very first rally, there was a clip recorded of one of those who were speaking to the crowd about the reasons why the rally was taking place, and indeed why nuclear power was being considered as a rather evil thing at the time.
1: That we are being very adroitly manoeuvred along a path from which there will be no return. Because once you get involved in the nuclear industry, there is no way back unless through a massive explosion, and then you're back to the very beginning.
0: As I said, that was someone speaking at the very first rally taking place at Cairnsore Point, 1978. And as I mentioned to you, I was just wondering, were you there? Do you have memories of it? Do you consider that it was worth doing what you did? Was it a good idea to stop nuclear power? I mean, I was there and I was very much anti-nuclear at the time. I've subsequently changed my mind a bit because of the awful damage that our use of fossil fuels have done in the years since then, and the way so many people have died because of fossil fuels, and so much damage has been done to the environment. Nowadays, nuclear power is being looked on perhaps as a cleaner alternative. I would love to hear your thoughts, as I said, to 087 37 37 956. As a matter of interest too, a little later on in October 1980, Michael Ryan had a news report on RTE where he interviewed five Japanese monks and an American-born Buddhist nun who themselves held a religious ceremony at Cairnsore Point as part of their protest against nuclear power. And of course, those Japanese monks were coming from a viewpoint of the terrible, awful devastation caused by the atomic bombs that were dropped during World War II at Hiroshima and Nagasaki. So you can see why they felt strongly about this. So as I said, if you have any thoughts or were you there, I would like to hear from you. 087 37 37 956. Back to the music. This is Teddy Swims.

0: Teddy Swims and The Door. It's just 12:30. By the way, just to mention something about those rallies at Cairnsore Point. Did they achieve their aim? Well, obviously they did. The power of the people. This was a gathering of people from literally all corners of the world, and certainly from all over Europe as well, and Ireland. Getting together in cooperation, helping each other. The whole thing was a free event, and people did their best to support each other. And indeed, by the 1980s, the Irish government, seeing that there was widespread public opposition to the idea of a nuclear power plant, they just quietly dropped the plans for the power station at Cairnsore Point. And in fact, in 1999, electricity produced by nuclear fission was banned in Ireland. So if you did want to go down the road of bringing in some of the small nuclear power stations we see in other countries, that would all have to change. The, as I said, ban would have to be lifted. So this means that there are now no nuclear power plants in the country. And in fact, Cairnsore Point today, if you visit it, you will not see a nuclear power station. You will see a wind farm, which opened in the early part of this century.
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0: That's a great sound. A Kingfisher would hold me down before that Beyoncé and Irreplaceable. I was trying to conjure up some of my memories of being at the anti-nuclear rallies in Cairnsore back in the late 70s, early 80s. And I can tell you now, there's a man who has better memories of it than I have. His name is Philip Pearce, and he joins me now on the line. Philip, good day to you, and thank you for getting in touch, because you were there.
1: Yeah. I'd say I was there at the start, at the first day anyway. Yeah. So, do you know that there was somebody there from every country in the world? There was at least one person from every country of the world that found out.
0: Fantastic. Yeah, I believe your brother had a little bit of an enterprising business going on.
1: Yeah. He was allowed to sell soup and sandwiches, and he had to go off to heat up the soup, and bring it back. And, of course, with the crowds coming in, he was a bit delayed, and there was a massive queue. And it was fairly cold in the morning, and when he got there to open up, bells start ringing beside us, and... So anyway, we looked out, and there was the Hare Krishnas, and they were shouting, "Free food! Free food!" And of course, half the queue started heading off to the Hare Krishnas, you see. So, "Free food! Free food!" And ringing the bell, ding-dong, ding-dong. There was people walking in there. So he told me to go in and find out what the hell, and tell him to stop ringing the bell and shouting "free food." So I went in, but sure, you had to say prayers and all like that before your thing. But anyway, I stayed in the whole day with him, and I came back and he said, "What the hell?" I said, "There's lovely food in there." So they took half his queue anyway in the morning. So,
0: you weren't tempted to join the Hare Krishna. They didn't convince you.
1: I nearly did.
0: Lovely people. So
1: I met him in Cork as well. I was down in Cork. They have a beautiful place down in Cork. Whether they still have it or not. Mm. They had a mansion down in Cork there.
0: Quite a few local people took the opportunity to actually make the sandwiches and sell them by the side of the road, because so many people were descending on Cairnsore.
1: Nothing can go from the main road up. It was just thronged. People were just there were so many people. There was buses coming down to try and get up there, but the people had to get out and walk it, there was no way you were going to. And the Lobster Potter, where the pub there, sure, that was drained of every bit of alcohol that you could think of, out of it, But there was a person, at least one, from every country of the world,
0: And the one thing about it, Philip, there was a great atmosphere out of community and cooperation.
1: Helping one another and all,
0: And of course,
1: friends of the earth that were there. There was a lot of different groups of people there,
0: And of course, the Bell, Christy Moore on the stage.
1: It was fantastic. And as you say, all the and I did have a poster for a long time, but sure, it's gone now.
0: I still have one. Mm-hmm. Would you believe it?
1: Oh wow!
0: Yeah, I still have one, and I have my nuclear power no way little badge. The yellow badge. I still have it. Some of the memories have disappeared on my dog. I won't say what caused the disappearance of the memories.
1: We can't tell that story over the.
0: But it's interesting that you. Obviously, at the time, it was right. It was right to say no to nuclear power for Ireland.
1: You're
0: convinced that it's still right to say no.
1: Still right. You say, all right, people have died doing other things, but the nuclear, if that went off, so look at in Ukraine and all, in Ukraine, that power station.
0: Chernobyl.
1: You still can't get to it,
0: You
1: still can't go in there, and it'll kill everything around it. Yeah. For miles around, even when it's working, it'll kill all the vegetation and everything all around it.
0: Right.
1: And so I'd say even the fish in the water, I'd say, because they'd have to get water and get rid of it, I'd say they would have killed a lot of fish and lobsters and crabs and whatever, so, yeah.
0: What do you think of the wind farm instead there?
1: Well, yeah, no, I'd nearly say no to that as well. Very strange there. One day there was a good wind and they were all stopping. And I was wondering, what the hell? So I actually got in contact with Saudi's radio and they found out that they can't store the electricity. Oh. So they can produce thousands of tons, whatever they do, whatever you call it, electricity, but they can't store it. So they have to stop the windmills if there's too much electricity in the system. That seems ridiculous. You think to be putting money into trying to store it somewhere.
0: That sounds totally daft.
1: Doesn't it? And then they're wanting more down at the harbour, which is,
0: right,
1: it's ridiculous. I know we could sell it to Europe or whatever, but still, they all start stopping, and I was thinking, yes, the wind is lovely.
0: Phil, the thing is, Brendan Howland will, and I think Brendan, if I remember, Brendan was there too, he will be officially opening this exhibition in Israel. So you'll have to pop in and have a look and see.
1: I'm heading that way,
0: Well, thank you for sharing your memories with me.
1: No problem. There's other memories, but I can't say them over there.
0: You'll have to write the book.
1: A bus actually did get through, and I won't tell you who.
0: Okay.
1: It turned around and went home.
0: Well, anyway, maybe you'll have to write the book. Thank you so much for sharing your memories when you're there, Phil.
1: No problem. Thank you. All right, thank you.
0: That's Philip Pearce there and his memories of being at the various Cairnsore anti-nuclear rallies. How about you? Take my hand.

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Well, if you want a holiday, you got to come to the southeast where the weather is just perfect. That's Madonna with Holiday. Coming up to 5 minutes now to 1 o'clock, John Moynihan will be here with the main lunchtime news. And I've got lots more music to fit in between 1 and 2 o'clock before I hand you over to Aileen Quigley for Saturday afternoon. Taking us though, towards the news at 1 o'clock. This is The Police with Wrapped Around Your Finger. Once again, thanks very much to Philip Pierce for contacting me and sharing with us his memories of the anti-nuclear rallies at Cairnsore Point.

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6: It's 1 o'clock. Good afternoon. I'm John Moynihan. The government jet is on its way to Dubai to bring Daniel Kinahan back to Ireland. It took off at about 10:30 this morning and is due to land in the UAE this evening. The high security operation is centred around the alleged leader of the Kinahan cartel, who lost an appeal against his extradition following his arrest in April. The government jet is expected to land in Dublin tomorrow afternoon, with Daniel Kinahan to be brought straight to court, barring any unforeseen circumstances. Gardaí and residents in Tamun are appealing for information after a number of gravestones were damaged there. It's believed the damage was done sometime between April and July at Munachon Graveyard. Speaking to me on Saturday Morning Live earlier, Rosslare District A2 Councillor Jim Codd said that a shocking level of damage was done.
7: We have three graveyards in Tamun, the Munachon, St. Vincent's and St. Mary's. Tamun was an old capital for this area. It has a rich ancient history. But the job of work that was carried out, and work is not the right word to describe it, but the destruction, it took a huge effort. As I say, myself and the guard looked there and we said, you and I wouldn't do this if we had the rest of the day to do it. This was vandalism on a grand scale.
6: Supermax has won its latest battle with McDonald's and has been given the green light to expand into the UK market. The UK Intellectual Property Office has ruled that the Irish company's name and logo are significantly different to the US fast food chain's name and logo, meaning they can be registered in Britain. It follows a ruling in June from the EU Intellectual Property Office, which rejected Supermax's application for an EU-wide trademark. Supermax CEO Pat McDonough says the UK market is more important to his business, and this is an important and lucrative win.
8: I'm delighted that the UK Intellectual Property Office rejected McDonald's opposition and awarded us Cost as well. That was nice because costs are in these cases are quite substantial. We're certainly going into six-figure sums anyway, and substantial six-figure sums.
6: Highs of 25 degrees are expected today, with the warm weather set to continue. The warmest areas today will be here in the east and southeast and across the Midlands, with top temperatures of 17 to 25 degrees. Temperatures are set to peak on Wednesday, with a potential high of 28 degrees in Leinster. Ireland is set to experience a rare deep partial solar eclipse this coming Wednesday, with the moon covering almost all of the sun and daylight fading towards twilight as the event reaches its peak in the evening. Viewers from Wexford should find a clear view towards the western horizon, where the sun will still be about 15 degrees above it. The changing light, sharper shadows and crescent-shaped images cast through trees will all be visible. Speaking to me on Saturday Morning Live earlier, Shawnee Morris of the Midlands Astronomy Club said that the best time to witness the eclipse from County Wexford would be after 7 p.m.
9: So for the sunny southeast, we hope it's going to be sunny because we're counting on it, that we're going to have at least 93 to 94% of the sun covered on Wednesday evening. And just to give you a heads up on the times, even if you're at work, you're going to get home in time to be able to see this. As it is encroaching across the surface of the sun, the maximum amount of the sun covered will be at 12 minutes past 7.
6: Temple Bar in Dublin is celebrating its 35th anniversary. The cultural quarter was the idea of former Taoiseach Charles Haughey, who ditched plans for a CIE transport hub in the area. It now generates a turnover of around €700 million a year. CEO of the Temple Bar Company, Martin Hart, says the best is yet to come for the area.
10: It's the beating heart of the city. It has been going back to Viking times. Something I'm really looking forward to, and something that's really been transformational, this massive increase in pedestrian space. So in 35 years, I'd like to think that this particularly with the plans that are now in place for College Green, that there'll be a bit of a green lung, that it'll be a very pleasant and important civic and cultural space.
6: And finally for now, alternating between water and alcohol on a night out may not reduce the effects of a hangover. A new study saw 13 men drink Japanese wine for 1 hour while also sipping water. The same men were tested on another night while drinking the wine sake without water. They were asked how they felt afterwards and reported no difference. Researchers said water may still help by reducing the amount of alcohol consumed. For all your local stories and more, visit southeastradio.ie. It's just approaching 5 minutes past one.
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12: Dry for much of today with a mixture of cloud and warm spells of sunshine, light to moderate southwesterly breezes, and highest temperatures this afternoon of 21 to 25 degrees. Southeast Radio has been informed of the following bereavements. Walsh of Kilmore Quay. Susan Walsh, Kilmore Quay, County Wexford. Daughter of the late Tom and Maureen. Mother of Martina. Partner of Dermot. Sister of Philip, Brendan, Valerie and Bridget. Reposing in Mulligan's Funeral Home, the Fife, Wexford, today, Saturday afternoon from 5 to 7pm. The funeral service takes place in St. Peter's Church, Kilmore Quay, tomorrow Sunday afternoon at 1:30. Burial afterwards in St. Mary's Cemetery, Kilmore. 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Family flowers only. 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Dunn of Ballygarrett. John Dunn, Bruce Ballygarrett Gorey, and formerly of Greystones, County Wicklow. Beloved husband of Sandra, father of Kieran, Emma and Danielle, brother of Colette, Eddie and Nuala. Reposing at Hamill's Funeral Home, Kilmuckridge, on Sunday from 3 o'clock, concluding with prayers at 7 o'clock. Removal from Hamill's Funeral Home on Monday afternoon at 1 o'clock to the Victorian Chapel, Mount Jerome Crematorium, Dublin, arriving for a celebration of life ceremony at 3:15. Family flowers only, please. Clark of Folks Mills. Aveen Clark, Camross, Folks Mills, County Wexford. Beloved daughter of Carol and Declan. Sister of Amy and Emma. Reposing in Ryan's Funeral Home, Wellington Bridge, tomorrow Sunday afternoon from 2pm until 6pm. Removal from her home on Monday to St. Garvin's Church, Carraree, arriving for funeral mass at 12 noon. Burial afterwards in Kilgarvan Cemetery. House private on Monday morning, please. Kerwin of Gorey. John Kerwin, Rockfield, Ballycale Gorey, and formerly of Ballinure, Kilmuckridge Gorey. Beloved husband of Teresa. Father of Henry, Joe, Mary, John, James, Dara, Anne, and the late baby Martin. Son of the late Henry and Mary. Brother of Annie and the late Molly, Aidan, Pat and Mick. Removal from Flood's Funeral Home, McDermott Street, Gorey, today at 1:30 to St. Michael's Church, Gorey, for funeral mass this afternoon at 2 o'clock. Burial afterwards in St. Mary's Cemetery, Kilmuckridge. House private, please. Family flowers only. Donations, if desired, to NCBI. Walsh of Rosslare Harbour. David Mav Walsh, Oscaruan, Rosslare Harbour. Beloved husband of Ali. Father of Daniel and Kira. Brother of Mary and Robert. Son of Margaret and the late Declan. Reposing in Mulligan's Funeral Home, the Fife, Wexford, today until removal this afternoon at 2:45 to St. Patrick's Church, Rosslare Harbour, for funeral mass at 3:30 this afternoon. Cremation will take place privately. No flowers, please. Donations in lieu, if desired, to the Irish Cancer Society. Brothers of Tom Haggard. Tony Brothers, Knockowlin, Tom Haggard, County Wexford. Beloved husband of Molly, father of Lee, brother of Jim, Billy and Bunny. Reposing at the family home this afternoon from 4 o'clock until Monday morning at 11 o'clock. Prayers will follow. Cremation will take place privately. Brennan of Enniscorthy. Baby Logan John Brennan, Shrockmore, Ballindagan, Enniscorthy. Cherished son of Thomas and Scarlett. Brother of Caden, Dennis and Rian. The funeral will arrive to All Saints Church, Castle Dockrell, on Monday for funeral service at 2 o'clock. Burial afterwards in Castle Dockrell Cemetery. Southeast Radio extends sympathy to the bereaved.

And there you had it, a duo of duos. That was, of course, Sam Fender with Olivia Dean and Rain Me In. And before that, Phil Collins and the other Philip, whose name almost escapes me. Phil Bailey. That's it. Phil Collins and Phil Bailey with their big hit, Easy Lover, at the time.

Karen Sore. And he set up his location, and then right beside him were the Hare Krishna ringing their bells and shouting, free food, free food, while he was trying to sell soup and sandwiches. Anyway, this inspired Anne to get in touch. Thank you, Anne. She says, hi, Alan. I was a child back then. I asked my mother to take me in, and because I was dying to go into the field that day, and she said no. I had to go to Ladies Island in the minibus and walk around the island. I think it was the Ladies Island prayer time. I heard the music for the protest. I was walking around the island. We passed the field in the bus, and the field was a sea of tents and hippies and great music. I remember the large yellow signs and the black writing in the centre of them, no to nuclear power. Well, around 8 years ago, I met seven Aboriginal men sitting on Carn Beach. I said, what brought you to Ireland? Was it for a holiday? And they said, we're here for the Carn Sore nuclear anniversary. I couldn't believe that they came all the way from their country, Australia, and I thanked them for coming here and of thinking of us and the world. And I said to them, would you like to live in Ireland? No, they said, it's too cold. Anne said, I told, well, your country, Australia, is lovely. There's no nice memories, but there you are. What were you, a child back then, and wanting to go? Mind you, there were lots of children at the Auntie Gorelli's. They had a creche set up for them, where people were looking after them as well. So a few babies around, and probably a few, dare I say it, there may have been a few babies created at those Auntie Gorelli's as well. This is Duffy. This is Mercy.

0: I hope you're enjoying the music here on Southeast Radio. Lewis Capaldi with Wish You the Best and Bruce Springsteen's Glory Days before that. It's 28 minutes now to 2 o'clock. I've got Cyndi Lauper on the way, Keane, Raven Lane, and more good music to fit in between now and 2 o'clock. And a little reminder of what you should be doing and how to do it properly next Wednesday evening, just after 6 o'clock.
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0: Thank you, Raven, with Love Me Not. It's just 16 minutes now to 2 o'clock. And Breida O'Brien, you have me sussed. There's no doubt about it. I've been talking all through today's Saturday show about the anti-nuclear rallies that happened 1978, 79, 1980 in Carnesville Point, because there is an exhibition called Memory of a Free Festival being launched in 15 minutes by the former Minister Brendan Howlin in the Wexford Arts Centre, an exhibition about that, those free festivals as they were. And Breida says, Alan, I'm sure I remember you in the Roach Band playing there. Okay, yeah, the Roach Band did play there. I wish I could remember it. sign of old age, I'm afraid. But yeah, it was great. It was absolutely great. And Breida, if you were there, you're showing your age. So, but thank you very much for getting in touch. Now, something else I want to talk about, because it was mentioned during Saturday Morning Live with John Moynihan when he spoke to Shawnee Morris of the Midlands Astronomy Club. Of all the stars in the sky, the most important one for us, I think, has to be the star we call the Sun. Well, it's going to be very interesting next Wednesday, the 12th of August, when we will see not quite all of it, but most of a solar eclipse in this country. So from about maybe 13 minutes after 6, and for about 2 hours, the moon will slowly move in front of the sun, and its shadow will race across the planet and across Ireland. It's quite a rare event, and one that we won't see again until 2090 in this country. So I'm not going to see it the next time round. I'm only hoping that the cloud cover will allow us a sufficient break that we get a see of this. Now, seeing it is one thing, but you have to be careful with it, because this is what happens is, of course, obviously, the moon passes in front of the sun as far as we're concerned, and therefore it looks like it. And just by sheer coincidence, the moon, although it's way, way smaller than the sun, but because of distances, it just about overlaps it. If you see a full eclipse, it's fantastic. But we won't see that. It'll be about 93% here in this part of Ireland. You have to be careful looking at the sun. Do not point a telescope and binoculars at the sun unless you're projecting the image onto a piece of white card. You do not look through it. Even sunglasses will not protect you from staring at the sun for too long. Now, I do know that Astronomy Ireland are actually selling the special sort of solar glasses, the little cardboard things with a special section in them that allows you to look at the sun. But to be honest, you might want to order from them, but you might not get here in time for Wednesday. But there are other ways, and if you go on certain websites, there'll be give plenty of advice about how you can look at this. There are events all around the country, of course. Astronomy Ireland are doing something on it. There's a place, it's happening at Blackrock Castle Observatory in Cork. There'll be also at Dunsink University, Armagh Universities, or observatories, I should say. Maynooth University is running a viewing event. And then, of course, Astronomy Ireland are also holding a public event, I believe, in Dublin's Phoenix Park. So there's lots going on. So watch out for it next Wednesday, starting at around 13 minutes past 6, and you'll watch the moon slowly shift across the face of the sun. And it's a spectacular event to see. But be careful while you're watching it.
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2: 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The air is minty. Chew. In the distance, the day arrives.
3: Hello.
2: Chew. 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Chew. You shake hands. 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Extra gum. Chew good.
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She knew it. I knew it, I knew you. That came from Taylor Swift, Anne-Marie, and Shania Twain before that with Unhealthy. It's exactly 5 minutes now to 2 o'clock. And just before I wrap up and hand you over to Aileen Quigley, who is waiting eagerly in the wings to take you through this pleasant Saturday afternoon, I just want to thank you for being with me for the past few hours. If you have been, I really appreciate it. And thanks to people who contributed to my reminiscences about the anti-nuclear rallies at Cairnsore Point back in the late 70s, early 80s. In particular, Philip Pierce, who took the trouble of not only contacting me, but coming on air to tell his involvement with it. And also to Anne, of course, who had her memories of it as a child. I'll be back next week, and I'll be talking to Dr. Marilyn Denville about women's health issues. And I'll have a lovely prize, courtesy of Claire Whitty and the Natural Health Store. So I hope you can join me for that. In the meantime, have a great week. Enjoy it. Make the most of the fine weather and the beautiful, beautiful sunny southeast that we have here in Ireland. And as I said, Aileen Quigley will be with you right after 2 o'clock. Yes, that's the cheer she deserves, coming from Erasure with Sometimes, which is the song I'm going to leave you with today. Take care, and I'll see you next week.

0: Langley, choosing Texas on Survivor, opening up the feel good weekends with Eye of the Tiger. No better song to start with. It's Aileen here until 6 with you for your Saturday the 8th of August. It's 12 minutes past 2 now. Thanks a million to Alan McGuire, who you've had on for the last number of hours, and I'm sure very much enjoyed his company on the radio today, as you do every Saturday. I'm here till 6, as I did say. We've got lots of sport going on around our county today, and some, I suppose, more national sport that there's a couple of members of our county involved in, so I'll be having another look at that. That's actually in ladies rugby and it's kicking off very, very soon. Tell you a little bit more about that later on. Also, I do have some showbiz Saturday news for you, keep you up to date with what's going on with all of the celebs in our wonderful world. And then a couple of different quirky stories, let's just say, like the Netflix billboard man. How would you feel about being stuck in a billboard for 3 days? Tell you more about that later on as well. Lots more to come on the show. Let me know what you're doing. I love asking this when we open up the show. What are you doing this Saturday? Tell me, 087-3737-956. Leona Lewis is on the way next.
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Cian de Crow, or as Phil Coyle likes to call him, Cian Duckrot, with I'll Be Waiting, Thin Lizzy with Sarah and Leona Lewis, as promised, with Bleeding Love. Cian de Crow, he's going to be in Wexford very soon. Just having a look here online. I knew it wasn't long away, not at all. The 15th of August, that's actually next weekend, if I'm not mistaken. So not too long to wait if you have tickets for that particular gig. Live at the Breakwater is officially actually on now at this stage. The Queen tribute band or act were there last night. If you were there, was it good? Let me know what you were up to, what you thought. And of course, the number here is 087 3737956. It's always nice to see something going on in our county and to celebrate it. And if you've a reason to get out and enjoy yourself, then do it. And if you're going to be going to Cian, well, there was a little bit of him played for you to get you excited for next weekend. You never know, I might play a little bit of Cian next weekend again, in case you're getting ready to go out to his gig. Okay, I did promise you some sporting updates, and as I said, Leinster ladies, they are taking on Munster in the very first provincial match that's on today. It's being played in Virgin Media Park in Cork. It's kick off at 2:30. I'll be keeping you up to date with the scores, because of course, with it being Leinster, we have a vested interest and we hope that our girls do well. That's round one. Also, Ulster and Connacht will be meeting today as well.

0: But that one is, it's up in the north actually. And it is not kickoff there until 4:15 p.m. But I'll keep an eye on that one as well. There's also lots of sport going on around our own county. The ladies football, the LGFA had up that the championship round one is starting this weekend. A couple of matches postponed due to tragedies that have happened. But they are going ahead and have went ahead with a lot of the other matches this weekend. So I'm going to keep an eye on what's going on there today, and I'll let you know of any of the scores that I can find from yesterday as well, because I do know, I think all of the senior matches actually were played yesterday, Friday the 7th. Today being the 8th, there are some matches. I think maybe it's more the junior matches that are being played today. Yes, it is. So we'll take a look at who is due to meet each other today, and I will keep you up to date with what is going on. In the meantime, though, lots of good music on the way. Beautiful South, Maroon 5, and much more. Don't go anywhere. 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

0: With Karma Chameleon there, Ariana Grande, Yes And, by the way, actually, Yes And, she's taking a step away from the limelight. She has said that she has had enough and she is deciding, because of certain things that have went on and how much scrutiny she's had online and in the press and all those things, she is taking a step back. It's going to be difficult. She's a very popular lady. She's very well known. I don't know how you really just then disintegrate into the background. But anyway, she's going to give it a go. Maroon 5, Girls Like You and Beautiful South, Don't Marry Her. It's Aileen here with your Feel Good Weekends. It's 17 minutes to 3 now. I was telling you that our Leinster ladies rugby team was meeting Munster at 2:30. In Virgin Media Park in Cork, and that game is 11 minutes in now, almost 12. And unfortunately, lads, Munster are 5 up, 5-0 there on the scoreboard, and Munster seriously looking like they might get another try. They're well up onto that try line there at the minute as we speak. If I was going to do an Aileen's Accurate-ish Saturday scorecast on this particular game, I think it is the game that I'm going to pick this week. I'm not going to give you an exact prediction on the score. I reckon it'll be, you know, up late 20s, and I think they'll be close. But unfortunately, I don't normally go. I normally go with either, you know, our local team or whoever's closest to us kind of winning, or I'd like to think they're going to win. But unfortunately, I do think Munster are favourites for this one today, and it breaks my heart. What do you think? Anyone who's been following the ladies rugby, let me know what you think. And literally, just as I'm talking to you about it, I'm watching it on my right hand side screen here, and there is another try for Munster, which will make that a 10-0 scoreline there at the minute. And of course, if they convert it, that will be a 12-0 scoreline. But I think I'll have a song on by the time they've taken the conversion. Anyway, I'll be keeping you up to date with that. Also, we've senior football going on for the men in our county today. The halfway house, Bunclody, are meeting St. Martin's at 2:00, that was. So I'll try and get you an up-to-date score on that. 3:45 then, Castletown are meeting Sarsfields. And that is it for the senior football today. There is junior football, ladies football that is, happening today. St. Anne's are meeting Rathgaroge. That is not until 6:30 though, so you will have to wait to hear about that from Aidan, who's filling in Aidan Delaney on our sports hour this evening for Liam. And Blackwater are due to meet Balia Dove Tira in the Junior A Ladies Football Round 1 Championship at 6:30, and that is on in Blackwater. There is Junior B football happening today as well for the ladies. I'll have a look at that later on. And of course, as I said, Aidan will be keeping you up to date with all of that. Just checking there now, Munster, it is still a 10-0 scoreline there with Leinster for the ladies rugby. No conversion there for Munster. So anyway, that's what's going on in the world of sport. I did promise you some showbiz news in relation to a man in a billboard for Netflix. Don't go anywhere. I'll be telling you about that very, very soon.
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0: Mark Morrison, Return of the Mac. Big shout out to our Mac, Marianne Clancy, if you're listening today. I hope you're doing well. Cry Before Dawn in there as well. My very favourite of theirs, Gone Forever. Lucky enough to see them perform it live, and they are still spectacular. David Gray as well with Babylon. Now, promised to tell you a little bit about Netflix and a certain billboard that they have. It's on Sunset Boulevard in Los Angeles, LA. And sometimes a couple of things that go on in LA, they're a bit strange. Let's all admit it. And that's not to be stereotypical. It just seems to be Florida man does mad thing or something crazy happens in LA. And, you know, that's America, that does happen from time to time, right? But there's actually somebody living in a billboard. Confused onlookers were wondering what is the story, because there's this man in pajamas. He's in a billboard which is supposed to be promoting a new series that is out on Netflix. It is called The Last House, How Long Can You Survive? And he has decided that he's going to stay in this billboard and see kind of how long he can continue this sense of normality whilst being stuck and confined to a billboard. But apparently he is safe enough. It's kind of a stunt, I suppose. It's getting people talking. And I suppose the idea is that then people will watch the new TV series. I'm wondering what the TV series is about now. I'm assuming someone who is quite literally stuck in a house. If you look it up online, you'll see the billboard, and he's kind of stuck inside this caged part, and the rest of the billboard looks like an old rundown house. Anyway, I will see you in the next hour. It's crazy.
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4: 3 o'clock. Good afternoon. I'm Ellen Butler. The government jet is on its way to Dubai to bring Daniel Kinahan back to Ireland. The alleged leader of the Kinahan cartel is due to face trial here. Jane McNamara reports.
5: The government jet took off at about 10:30 this morning and is due to touch down in the United Arab Emirates this evening. A high security operation has been meticulously planned to bring Daniel Kinahan back to Ireland to face a charge of directing organised crime, including during the Kinahan-Hutch feud. The 49-year-old was arrested in Dubai in April and has since lost an appeal against his extradition. Barring unforeseen circumstances, the government jet is due to land at Baldonnel Aerodrome tomorrow afternoon. From there, Daniel Kinahan is set to be brought straight to the Criminal Courts of Justice under a heavy armed escort.
4: Spain has introduced new border controls with Italy in a migration row between the two countries. It's in response to Italy resuming border controls last week after more than 70,000 migrants illegally entered the Spanish enclave of Ceuta. The Spanish government now says passport, nationality and visa checks will be conducted for Italians and visitors from other countries arriving from Italy until the 7th of September. Professor of International Politics at UCD, Scott Lucas, says domestic politics contributed to Rome's decision to resume border controls.
6: I'm not surprised by the Spanish reaction. I'm not surprised by Italy doing this in the first place, to be honest with you, because there's some domestic politics here. And that is Giorgia Meloni, who, you know, is fairly hardline on immigration. But she's facing a challenge from another right-wing party that she's not tough enough, that she's become soft. And so this is a way of trying to score points domestically as well.
4: The Occupied Territories Bill is a step in the right direction, according to a former Irish president. The law came into effect last month, banning the trade of goods with illegal Israeli settlements in Palestine. Opposition parties accused the government of watering down the original legislation by removing a ban on services. Mary Robinson, who previously served as the UN High Commissioner for Human Rights, is still proud Ireland put the foot down.
7: Ireland's credit and Spain and Belgium and other countries, they have at least taken this step, a step that was called for by the International Court of Justice when it gave an advisory opinion, said these settlements are totally illegal under international law. And they said countries should prevent trade with the occupied territories. And yet the EU as a whole has not been able to get the qualified majority to do that.
4: Supermax has won its latest battle with McDonald's and has been given the green light to expand into the UK market. The UK Intellectual Property Office has ruled that the Irish company's name and logo are significantly different to that of the US fast food chain, meaning they can be registered in Britain. It follows a ruling in June from the EU Intellectual Property Office, which rejected Supermax's application for an EU-wide trademark. CEO Pat McDonough says the UK market is more important to his business.
8: I'm delighted that the UK Intellectual Property Office rejected McDonald's opposition and awarded its costs as well. That was nice because costs are in these cases are quite substantial. We're certainly going into six-figure sums anyway, and substantial six-figure sums.
4: And finally for now, Temple Bar in Dublin is celebrating its 35th birthday. The cultural quarter was the idea of former Taoiseach Charles Haughey, who ditched plans for a CIE transport hub in the area. It now generates a turnover of around €700 million a year. CEO of the Temple Bar company, Martin Hart, says the best is yet to come.
9: It's the beating heart of the city. It has been going back to Viking times. Something I'm really looking forward to, and something that's really been transformational, this massive increase in pedestrian space. So in 35 years, I'd like to think that this, particularly with the plans that are now in place for College Green, that there'll be a bit of a green lung, that'll be a very pleasant and important civic and cultural space.
4: And that's your news update at 4 minutes past three.
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10: This afternoon will remain dry with a mix of cloud and warm spells of sunshine. Highest temperatures of 21 to 25 degrees.

0: Westlife with Fool Again from the year 2000. It's Aileen here on your Feel Good Weekends on Southeast Radio. It's the Rewind Hour where we like to play no new music. So I'm going to do just that for the entire hour. That one, as I said, back to 2000. And before that, we did play Whitney Houston, I Want to Dance with Somebody. And I hope you were dancing to that song. Looking at the year 2000 and what was going on, well, Kerry battled through a couple of different replays so that they could be crowned winners of the All-Ireland in that year. Does anyone remember that? It was a big year because, of course, it was 2000. It was another... They didn't know what was going to happen when the clock struck 12 o'clock. You know, just... From what I'm being told anyway, right, it was like they thought some sort of bug was going to come in 2000, and obviously it didn't, and life continued on. But do you remember the sense of fear or excitement? Did you go out that night? I heard it was really expensive to go out that night, and that a lot of people actually ended up not going out clubbing. And maybe that was the change of the kind of nightclub era, but I don't think so. That stuck around for another while. But do you remember the year 2000, and more so entering the year 2000? If you do, let me know on 087 3737956. As I said, Rewind Hour, no new music. Snow Patrol, Bangles, U2, all on the way next.
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0: You two, City of Blinding Lights, their hit from 2004. We had the Bangles with Eternal Flame. That was a hit from, well, actually, no, I'm not going to tell you what that year was from. You tell me, when did the Bangles have that hit with Eternal Flame? Tell me, because I couldn't believe it when I looked it up, because I was singing along. Me and Phil always have this chat on The Breakfast Show where I'm singing along, he'll ask me what the year is, I won't have a clue. It's well before my time, but I still know the song. And that's kind of one of those. So tell me, what year was the Bangles' Eternal Flame, right? And I'll give you the answer after the next couple of songs. Before that, we did have Snow Patrol with Just Say Yes from 2009. Thanks so much for getting in touch, Stuart, across the water in Scotland. A lovely variety of tunes today, Aileen. Thank you, Stuart. You've made my day by getting in contact there. So I do hope you're enjoying it. Also, Aileen, the reason people didn't go out on that night, the night, by the way, that we were talking about, was New Year's Eve in 1999, heading into 2000, was because the pubs put the prices sky high. So no one went to the clubs on that night. Typical. Yeah, that is typical, isn't it? Wouldn't they? Like, they were kind of... It didn't really go to plan for them there now at all, did it, actually? Not at all at all. That comes in from Eileen today. Thanks a million for getting in touch. I had heard that before, Eileen, to be fair, that the prices were just, you couldn't manage them on the night, not at all. And hence, nobody went out. Everyone stayed at home, ringing in the new year in 1999 into 2000. As I said, we are on the Rewind Hour. I did ask you there, Eternal Flame by the Bangles. What year was that from? Already getting guesses in there. Very, very close. Very close. Not quite, but very close. So do let me know and I will reveal all in just a couple of minutes. 087-3737-956 is the number to get in touch.
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0: Have to let that finish out. The Commitments, Mustang, Sally, Toto, Hold the Line, Katy Perry, Hot and Cold, and ELO, Mr. Blue Sky, on your Feel Good Weekends, The Rewind Hour with Aileen. It's 13 minutes to 4 now. I did ask you, what was the year that the Bangles had their hit with Eternal Flame? And well done, ye are on the ball today. Rita Thomas into GOAT, well done. Stuart, very close, only a year out. Lil Murphy, so spot on, she even gave me the date. The 23rd of January, 1989. Thank you very much for getting involved. Also, we do have some reaction to more people telling us what was going on when it was 1999, before it hit 2000 on New Year's Eve, in the UK that is. So stay tuned for that.
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0: Suzanne Vega with Luca from 1987. Before that, we'd Fans Joy with Riptide, 2013. That one was from. And then we also had Seal with Killer, which was from 1990. Would you believe? I was promising you some more info on that year going from 1999 into 2000. In the UK, people were scared of the Y2K bug alien because it changed to a new century and no one knew how technology would work. Even some people thought that we would have big blackouts on our computers and they would fail. Thankfully, it didn't happen. Thanks a million, Stuart. I really appreciate all your input into my Rewind Hour there. I will see you in the next hour.
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4: It's 4 o'clock. Good afternoon. I'm Ellen Butler. The process to bring Daniel Kinahan back to Ireland is underway. The government jet is currently flying over Egypt en route to Dubai before bringing the alleged leader of the Kinahan cartel back to Dublin tomorrow. Maggie Chambers has more.
5: It's a moment authorities in Ireland have been waiting years for. Alleged Kinahan cartel boss Daniel Kinahan is expected back on Irish soil tomorrow afternoon to stand trial at the Special Criminal Court. It's anticipated the 49-year-old will face one charge of directing organised crime, including during the Kinahan Hutch feud. A complex investigation culminated with his arrest in Dubai in April, and he unsuccessfully appealed his extradition. The government jet is currently en route to the UAE to bring Mr. Kinahan back to Ireland. It's expected the jet will land at Casement Aerodrome in Baldonnell tomorrow afternoon, after which a heavily armed escort will immediately take him to the Criminal Courts of Justice.
4: Mary Robinson says Israel is clearly attempting to make Palestine disappear, physically, economically, culturally and politically. The former Irish president, along with other members of the Elders, an independent group of global leaders founded by Nelson Mandela, recently visited the West Bank to witness the conditions firsthand. She says the situation there has seriously deteriorated since her last visit in 2023 and says the lack of accountability that has allowed Israel to act in this way is unconscionable. The former United Nations High Commissioner for Human Rights describes the scenes when they first arrived.
6: Right through the West Bank, we were shocked. Palestinian territory, but full of Israeli flags. Very threatening in a way. At roundabouts, there'd be 20 or 30 of these flags. And the villagers were very frightened because there was both an outpost and a military barracks nearby. The military had been into the village. They'd even thrown tear gas into the school.
4: Spain has introduced new border controls with Italy in a migration row between the two countries. It's in response to Italy resuming border controls last week after more than 70,000 migrants illegally entered the Spanish enclave of Ceuta. The Spanish government now says passport, nationality and visa checks will be conducted for Italians and visitors from other countries arriving from Italy until the 7th of September. Professor of International Politics at UCD, Scott Lucas, says domestic politics contributed to Rome's decision to resume border controls.
7: I'm not surprised by the Spanish reaction. I'm not surprised by Italy doing this in the first place, to be honest with you, because there's some domestic politics here. And that is Giorgia Meloni, who, you know, is fairly hard line on immigration. But she's facing a challenge from another right-wing party that she's not tough enough. And so this is a way of trying to score points domestically as well.
4: In the UK, an investigation into an attempted burglary, reportedly at a property linked to Nigel Farage, is being reopened by police looking into Anne Widdecombe's murder. The incident in London was investigated, but the case was closed without arrests. Counter-terrorism officers say they've identified a potentially relevant line of inquiry that was not pursued at the time. Sky's political correspondent Rob Powell says it's also referred itself to the Independent Office for Police Conduct.
8: What that essentially means is that the failure to follow up that line of inquiry at the time was deemed serious enough that they had to pass it on to the complaints watchdog, who will now likely look into the circumstances around that initial investigation and why the line of inquiry wasn't pursued then.
4: And finally, Northern Ireland is set to get its first Supermax after the fast food restaurant won a battle with McDonald's over trademarks. The UK's Intellectual Property Office has ruled the Irish company's name and logo are significantly different to that of the US fast food chain. As a result, Supermax can be registered in Britain. CEO Pat McDonough reveals where he plans to open the first outlet.
9: We saw planning permission in Ballygally in Northern Ireland, and we're waiting for that to come through. So that's taken its course, no more than in the south, it takes a while to get it. Then we'll look, now that we've achieved this, we'll look at the UK and see where the opportunities are there.
4: And that's your news update at 4 minutes past 4.
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0: This afternoon will remain dry with a mix of cloud and warm spells of sunshine. Highest temperatures of 21 to 25 degrees.
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0: Ed Sheeran with Sapphire, and we had Eurythmics as well. It's 12 minutes past four now on your Feel Good Weekends with Aileen. Can't believe time is flying. Time flies when you're having fun, I guess. So we had our rewind hour the last hour, and now we are back into our normal, whatever normal is, Feel Good Weekends part of the show. So just to keep you up to date with sport, the Halfway House Buncloady were meeting St Martin's today in the Senior Football Championship there for the men. I believe it's round three and full time there on that one, because it did start, I think kickoff was around 2 o'clock. Full time there was St Martin's 117 to the Halfway House Buncloady's 8 points. So very clear winners there. Well done to the Martins on that one. And then Castletown Liam Mellows were meeting Sarsfields at 3:45. So that game is well and truly on now at the minute. Let's try and get an up-to-date score there on that one. Yes, so Senior Football Championship, first half, it's 24 minutes in, and it is currently Castletown 7, Sarsfields 3. So Castletown are in the lead there in that one at the minute. But the first half is not over yet, so we'll keep you up to date with all scores as they come in to me. Also, we're looking at Leinster playing Munster in the Interprovincials for the ladies football. That's being played in Cork and it's still on. It is just almost over, 80 minutes in there, and unfortunately it doesn't seem like it's going to be Leinster's day. Munster 34, Leinster 19. Hard luck to the ladies there. As I say, not over yet, but with that scoreline it does look like it is over for the girls today. Ulster and Connacht will be meeting later on. In fact, that might be just set to take off as we speak, so I will keep an eye on that as well for anyone that's interested in the rugby today. As I said as well, the LGFA, the Wexford Championship Round 1 ladies football is taking place this weekend, so that's kicking off. There was lots going on yesterday with that. Seniors were out, intermediates were also out, with one of those games postponed until a later date. Junior A and B on today mostly. Some were on Thursday and Friday for the Junior A, but today, Junior B. Anyway, I told you I would tell you what the fixtures were for that one. So Glynn meeting the Shells at 7 o'clock in Glynn, apparently. Ballyuchter are meeting St Mogues at 6 o'clock in Camolin, and Cranford meeting St Fintan's at 6:30 in Cranford. That Ferns game postponed there. And I did tell you this earlier on, but the Junior A ladies football today taking place, St Anne's and Rathgaroge meeting at 6:30 in Rathangan, and then Blackwater meeting Bolia Dove Tira in Blackwater at 6:30 this evening. That's all of the ladies football taking place this weekend. If you want to give anyone a shout out, it can be sports related, it can be non-sporting related, 087 3737 956, and I would be more than happy to do so. It is 4:15 now. Aileen here on your Feel Good Weekends on South East Radio.
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0: Pink with Trustfall. Aha, with the sun always shines on you. And Rihanna, Diamonds on your feel-good weekends with Aileen. It's 28 minutes past four now. And an up-to-date score on the Castletown Sarsfields game, because, of course, the championship for the football round three is on for the men at the minute. And Castletown 9, Sarsfields 4, and that is the half-time score there. Keep you up-to-date as we go for the rest of that. And as I did say, Liam is off this week, so Aidan Delaney is sitting in the hot seat covering for Liam this week on the Sports Hour this Saturday, so he will definitely have all of the scores and all of the fixtures from all of the different sports happening right across our county this weekend. Now, if you're a fan of Traitors, you will be glad to hear that it is back on our screens for another season here in Ireland. I'll tell you a little bit more information about that very soon. So if you're a fan, you'll want to listen up.
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0: Dido with White Flag, Miles Smith with Nice to Meet You, Dermot Kennedy Outnumbered, and the Backstreet Boys. Everybody on Southeast Radio's Feel Good Weekends with Aileen. It's 4:45 now, and I did promise that I would chat about the Traitors. So the Traitors Ireland was on. Basically, it started in the UK. There could have been even a US one. Was there one kind of Australian or over that end of the world? Definitely UK anyway. And there's been celebrity traitors and so on and so forth. And then Ireland decided to do it. And I wasn't sure what I would think of the Traitors, to be honest. It's basically everyone comes together. They live in this kind of castle. It's Slane Castle is used in Ireland. And there are two traitors selected. Now, the traitors know that they're traitors, but everyone else doesn't know who's a traitor. And you're trying to disguise the fact that you're a traitor. And people get voted out and they have a round table and they've reasons for voting people out. And really, it's one of those things that you can explain to a certain extent, but you kind of have to watch it. And I didn't understand the premise of it or how you could get so invested into it until I watched it. And now I understand. And I will be watching the new season. So it is confirmed by RTE that there will be a second season. It's going to begin on August 30th, so we don't have too long to wait. And Siobhan McSweeney will be the host again. She was amazing. Her style, the way she held herself, just everything. Perfect for the role. Showbiz editor for the Irish Sun, Ken Sweeney, he said that it has a unique way of bringing people together. And do you know what? I'd have to agree with him. Have a listen here to what he had to say.
1: My only wish is that it was on for weeks and weeks and weeks, because people get so interested in it and they talk about it. And listen, I'm not into soccer. I'm not into soccer or football or sport. I get into taxis with people and the guy says, "Did you see the match?" I don't know what he's talking about. Right. What I love about Traitors Ireland and shows like this is everybody, you don't have to be into sport, everybody's talking about it. Did you see Paddy Maloney? Did you hear your man shouting for his daddy? It's TV that's almost sport.
0: And that is very true. It was like in here, every morning you'd come in, everyone was talking about it. And if you weren't watching it, you weren't in the loop. So I think this will be the exact same. And I'm very, very much looking forward to it. Having said all of that, actually, I usually do a thing leading into the 5 o'clock news where I play you a clip, I reverse one word, and it's an iconic line from a movie, a TV show, something. Well, it's going to be Traitors teams this week, so stay tuned.
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0: Stella Lefty with Boston. That one is extremely, extremely catchy. Really like that. Feel Good Weekends, Aileen here. It is almost time to go to news. But before that, I'm going to play you a clip from The Traitors. I picked The Traitors because the new season, as I was just telling you before, has been announced for RTE. I really, really liked the first season. And as a result, I said I'd pick it as my TV shows of my life for this week. If you've been around listening other Saturdays, you'll know that this part is when I play you a clip. One word is reversed and you need to tell me what that word is. Okay, this was when Pawdy was having a chat and they were going to have to hug people and he said something, but what did he say? I had to take a few expletives out of this as well. Have a listen.
1: My name's Mandy, right? I'm not a good boy.
0: I'm not being smart, what? We'll have one more listen.
1: My name's Mandy, right? I'm not a good
0: boy. Chat to you on the other side and I'll give you the answer.
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5: I'm Tina Gates. The process to bring Daniel Keenahan back to Ireland is underway. The government jet set to land in Dubai this evening before bringing the alleged leader of the Keenahan cartel back to Dublin tomorrow. Ellen Butler has more.
6: It's a moment authorities have waited years for. Alleged Keenahan cartel boss Daniel Keenahan is expected back on Irish soil tomorrow afternoon to stand trial at the Special Criminal Court. It's anticipated the 49-year-old will face one charge of directing organised crime, including during the Keenahan-Hutch feud. A complex investigation culminated with his arrest in Dubai in April, and he unsuccessfully appealed his extradition. The government jet is currently en route to the UAE to bring Mr. Keenahan back to Ireland. It's expected the jet will land at Casement Aerodrome in Baldonnell tomorrow afternoon, after which a heavily armed escort will immediately take him to the Criminal Courts of Justice.
5: There's been a serious three-car crash in County Donegal. It happened in Lissacolly on the N3 Ballyshannon to Beleek Road at around 2:10 this afternoon. A woman in her 20s was airlifted to Sligo University Hospital to receive treatment for her injuries. A man in his 40s who was travelling in a separate car and a woman in her 60s in another car were both treated at the scene as a precaution. Gather you're appealing for witnesses. Mary Robinson says Israel is clearly attempting to make Palestine disappear, physically, economically, culturally and politically. The former Irish president, along with other members of the Elders, an independent group of global leaders founded by Nelson Mandela, recently visited the West Bank to witness conditions firsthand. She says the situation there has seriously deteriorated since her last visit in 2023. The former UN High Commissioner for Human Rights describes the scenes when they first arrived.
7: Right through the West Bank, we were shocked. Palestinian territory, but full of Israeli flags. Very threatening in a way. At roundabouts, there'd be 20 or 30 of these flags. And on the only road still open, there were Israeli flags parked a few yards from each other on either side of the road. I've never seen that before. And the villagers were very frightened because there was both an outpost and a military barracks nearby. The military had been into the village. They'd even thrown tear gas into the school.
5: Northern Ireland is set to get its first Supermax after the fast food chain won a battle with McDonald's over trademarks. The UK Intellectual Property Office has ruled the Irish company's name and logo are significantly different to that of the US chain, and Supermax can now be registered in Britain. CEO Pat McDonough reveals where he plans to open the first one.
8: We sought planning permission in Ballygall in Northern Ireland. We're waiting for that to come through. So that's taken its course, and more than in the south, it takes a while to get it. Then we'll look, now that we've achieved this, we'll look at the UK and see where the opportunities are there.
5: Festival organisers are taking up to a 25% cut of food and drink trucks' revenue in a move vendors say is driving up prices. It comes as attendees at All Together Now complained about high food prices, with pizza costing €20 and a burger and chips €18. The Journal reports the festival took between 22 and 23% of the vendors' revenue, with festivals like Beyond the Pale taking a cut as high as 25%. And viewing conditions for Wednesday's solar eclipse are set to be clear for about 2 hours just after six. The moon will move in front of the sun and obscure over 90% of it. It's a rare event at any location and one that Ireland won't see again until 2090. Alan O'Reilly of Carlow Weather.
9: It's looking good on Wednesday for the solar eclipse, the partial solar eclipse. At the moment, it does look like cloud levels will be low, which will make for nice viewing of a solar eclipse, as long as you have the safety glasses on Wednesday evening.
5: And that's your latest news update at 4 minutes past five.
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0: This evening will remain dry with a mix of cloud and warm spells of sunshine, highest temperatures of 21 to 25 degrees.
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0: Radio. And just like that, I am back because we are playing the game that we play every Saturday, which is called, it can be movies of my life, TV shows of my life. And it's basically that one iconic line. And I take a word from the line from the movie or the TV show. I reverse it so you can't understand, obviously, what they're saying. And then you tell me what the word is to 087-3737-956. So here was the clip I played. It was from The Traitors, the first season in Ireland. The reason I picked The Traitors this week as my TV show, number one, because I genuinely did really enjoy that series, and number two, because the new series is confirmed on RTE for August 30th. So Paddy was one of my favourite contestants from the first season. He was also a traitor, spoiler alert if you haven't watched the first season, and there was this one night that they had to go around and do this challenge. And there was something about the challenge that he wasn't really feeling. So here's the clip I played just before the news. Here we go again. I'd want to have it up, wouldn't I? 1 second now. So well done to Rachel, well done to Rita, and well done as well to John. All going right, obviously, big fans of The Traitors with Hugger. Now, I did have to take a couple of expletives out. There were a couple of extra words in there, and I had to remove them. Here is what he was actually saying. He's not a hugger. Our party is not a hugger. Well done to everyone who got that right. Play it again next Saturday. It could be a movie. It could be a TV show. It'll be one of my life. And I will reverse a word and you're going to tell me what it is. Thanks for taking part. Pointer Sisters now with Jump at 6 minutes past five on Southeast Radio.

0: Morgan Wallen with Love Somebody and the Pointer Sisters Jump. 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Feel good. Weekends in our last hour now. Of course, sports are coming at 6 o'clock. And speaking of sport, the Senior Football Championship on in our county this weekend for the men, and full time in the Castletown Sarsfields game, which has been on as I've been on air, so I've been keeping a check on it. 2-18 Castletown to Sarsfields, 5 points. So very clear winner there today in that game. Well done to Castletown and commiserations to Sarsfields. As I said, there are some more games that have already taken place in that championship this weekend. There are lots of games still to come in the juniors for the ladies football. So as I said, that'll all be in your sports hour. It is 14 minutes past 5 now on Southeast Radio.
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Niall Horan, Slow Hands on Southeast Radio's Feel Good Weekends. I'll let him finish it out. Laura Branigan with Self Control, Savage Garden with Truly, Madly, Deeply. It's 26 minutes past five now on your Feel Good Weekend. Can't believe I didn't realise this until now. And to be fair, I am a dog person. I'm a dog lover out and out. But I love animals in general. And I know sometimes on The Breakfast Show you'll have heard us go on, oh, we're not a big fan of cats. But in fairness, I do have a soft spot for any animal, to be fair. And today is International Cat Day, and I didn't even know. So I'm really sorry to all of our cat lovers and owners out there today. The annual event honours cats, raising awareness of feline welfare and tries to encourage adoption. We used to have a cat at home for a while, but it was like a kind of a wild cat. And then we did get a cat, which was an outdoor cat. And I actually, we have had cats. And do you know what? They're a great thing to have around the place. Don't have a cat.

0: at the moment. Do have a dog. But who knows, I could have a cat again in my future. If you want to send me in any pictures of your cats, I will welcome them now to 087-3737-956. And I'll even give them a shout out for the day that's in it. International Cat Day, the 8th of August. 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It's 27 minutes past 5 now.
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1: Trying to keep you close to me, but I got in between.

0: Lady Gaga with Poker Face, one of my absolute favourites from her, and one I haven't heard for quite some time either. I actually had to look up what year that was from. So 2008, Lady Gaga had her hit with Poker Face, and that was at that time when YouTube was really big. So when a song would be released, everyone would run to YouTube and want to know exactly what the music video was like. And I do remember that particular music video, and Lady Gaga tended to do a good music video, lots of dance and lots of crazy costumes, and that was very much her look. But yeah, absolutely love that one. Definitely one of my favourite years in the 2000s for music, that's for sure. James Bay before that with Hold Back the River. We had Tame Impala with Dracula. That's getting loads of plays at the minute. Everyone loving that. And Bryan Adams, Heaven. I was telling you that it is International Cat Day today, and I was apologising for not mentioning it sooner, because I know that we have a lot of dog lovers, but we also have a lot of cat lovers who listen to Southeast Radio. So I did invite you to send in your pictures or names of your cats so I can give them a little shout out, because we do it with dogs all the time, so why not do it with our feline friends? Hi Aileen, this is our beautiful Barbara. Oh, I love when people give cats and dogs and animals like human names. Barbara is lying off in what can only be described as a fabulous looking cozy bed. It's grey, it's fluffy, and Barbara looks quite young. Barbara looks like very young and very well. Barbara is a black cat, and that came in from Eileen, and lovely words from Eileen there as well, so thank you so much. If anyone else wants to send me in pictures of their feline friends, they are very welcome before 6 o'clock, so get on it now. 087 373 7956.
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0: Current Irish music at its very best. Kingfisher, Caroline, finishing up our feel-good weekends. But before we go, I have a massive shout-out to give to Vera Minchin with her cats Millie, the black one, and Checkers, the brown one in the picture, at their perfect palace. And it's actually really cute. So Vera is sitting there with her two cats, Millie and Checkers, and they've got this kind of like cat hotel sort of set up with like a little bed. And then obviously Vera has created this little plaque that says perfect place. Oh, it's very cute. Love that photo. You have made my weekend. And that is because it is International Cat Day. So happy International Cat Day to all cat owners. That's it for me for this week. I will, of course, be back on the Jumbo Breakfast Show on Monday with Phil. And the secret sound is at 1,720 euro. Yes, you heard that correctly. 1,720 euro up for grabs on Monday. So do get entering for that. And of course, I'll be there all week. And then I'll be here next Saturday again for your feel-good weekends. Have a great weekend.
1: Des Willoughby Promotions, dancing at the Ashdown Park Hotel Gorey. Summer Dance Special, Sunday 9th of August, with Jimmy Buckley and his band, and Jake Coffey. Doors open at 7.30. Dancing from 8, admission is €20 and pay at the door. That's dancing this Sunday at the Ashdown Park Hotel, with Jimmy Buckley and his band, and Jake Coffey.
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5: At 6, good evening, I'm Tina Gates. The process to bring Daniel Keenahan back to Ireland is underway. The government jet is set to land in Dubai this evening before bringing the alleged leader of the Keenahan cartel back to Dublin tomorrow. Ellen Butler has more.
6: It's a moment authorities have. Alleged Keenahan cartel boss Daniel Keenahan is expected back on Irish soil tomorrow afternoon to stand trial at the Special Criminal Court. It's anticipated the 49-year-old will face one charge of directing organised crime, including during the Keenahan-Hutch feud. A complex investigation culminated with his arrest in Dubai in April, and he unsuccessfully appealed his extradition. The government jet is currently en route to the UAE to bring Mr. Keenahan back to Ireland. It's expected the jet will land at Casement Aerodrome in Baldonnell tomorrow afternoon, after which a heavily armed escort will immediately take him to the Criminal Courts of Justice.
5: There's been a serious three-car crash in County Donegal. Gardaí are appealing for witnesses after three people were injured on the N3 earlier today. Cliona O'Dwyer reports.
7: The crash happened in Lissacolly on the N3 Ballyshannon to Beleek Road at around 10 past two this afternoon. A woman in her 20s was airlifted to Sligo University Hospital to receive treatment for her injuries. A man in his 40s who was travelling in a separate car and a woman in her 60s in another car were both treated at the scene as a precaution.
5: Gardaí are appealing for witnesses after a serious two-car collision near Strafford in County Kildare this afternoon. Four people were taken to hospital following the crash on the R406 at Barbastown shortly after a quarter past two. Gardaí are asking anyone who witnessed the collision or who was travelling in the area between two and half past two with dashcam footage to contact Leixlip Garda Station. Mary Robinson says Israel's clearly attempting to make Palestine disappear physically, economically, culturally and politically. The former Irish president, along with other members of the Elders, an independent group of global leaders founded by Nelson Mandela, recently visited the West Bank to witness conditions firsthand. She says the situation there has seriously deteriorated since her last visit in 2023. The former UN High Commissioner for Human Rights described the scenes when they first arrived.
8: Right through the West Bank, we were shocked. Palestinian territory, but full of Israeli flags. Very threatening in a way. At roundabouts, there'd be 20 or 30 of these flags. And on the only road still open, there were Israeli flags parked a few yards from each other on either side of the road. I've never seen that before. And the villagers were very frightened because there was both an outpost and a military barracks nearby. The military had been into the village. They'd even thrown tear gas into the school.
5: Viewing conditions for Wednesday's solar eclipse are set to be clear. For about 2 hours, just after 6 o'clock, the moon will move in front of the sun and obscure over 90% of it. It's a rare event at any location and one that Ireland won't see again until 2090. Alan O'Reilly of Carlow Weather says conditions will be favourable.
9: It's looking good on Wednesday for the solar eclipse, the partial solar eclipse. At the moment, it does look like cloud levels will be low, which will make for nice viewing of a solar eclipse, as long as you have the safety glasses on Wednesday evening.
5: Researchers are attempting to produce an authentic recreation of the original Guinness. It's after a 162-year-old bottle of the stout was found on a shipwreck off the coast of England. It was discovered by a Belgian underwater photographer. Beer expert Dean McGuinness says researchers are working with brewers from Belgium and Ireland.
10: They're in conversations with the archivists in Guinness. One of the things that makes Guinness Guinness is the black colour, and that comes about because the malted barley is roasted. And that roasting process brings it through a process similar to what happens with coffee beans to give it that kind of roasted flavour in the beer or in the coffee. So they would have access to information as to exactly what that roasting process would have been like.
5: And that's your latest news update at 4 minutes past six.
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11: Yeah, thank you, Tina. So, staying largely dry tonight with some mild and humid conditions. There will be some mist and hill fog around as well, mostly light southwest or variable breezes. Tomorrow will be cloudy to begin, but mainly dry. There will be some further rain and drizzle spreading from the northwest, but it should miss us. Highest temperatures of 18 to 25 degrees in light to moderate westerly breezes.
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11: Good evening, I'm Aidan Delaney and you're very welcome to this Saturday edition of the Southeast Radio Sports Hour. Those who are sharp amongst you will realise that I am not Liam Sprass. He's taking a well-deserved break this weekend, but the sport don't stop, so we'll bring you all the latest in news and views from here and abroad in all the biggest sporting stories. We'll have reaction to round three of the Senior Football Championship with some big results now as the table looks a bit more settled after three rounds. We'll bring you all those results from the weekend so far, and we'll chat to man of the match Jake Furman after St Martin's made it two wins from three with a big victory over halfway house Bunclody earlier today. On the 15th of August, James Coleman and James Dunn are holding a monster pool tournament in aid of the Irish Cancer Society. That's in the Rubble Bar in Tombrack. So Liam spoke to the two lads during the week about how the sport is growing here in County Wexford, and we'll hear from Liam Daniels, the former Waterford hurler. He'll join us to talk about the annual All-Ireland Club GAA golf tournament. I'll let Liam explain more about that just around a quarter to seven tonight. We've also got 2 days worth of racing from Bettyville to bring you. We've got the results from the Southeast Greenway 5K run by United Striders as well, and we'll have a look ahead to the All-Ireland Camogie final, which is on tomorrow as well. So that's all coming up, but first let's take a look at the sports heading the headlines across the world today. So a first world title is on the line for the Monaghan boxer Aaron McKenna at the Three Arena in Dublin tonight. The 27-year-old faces the unbeaten Italian Etnosa Olia for the vacant IBF middleweight belt, with the ring walks shortly after 9 o'clock tonight. It's McKenna's first professional fight in Ireland, having built his unbeaten career largely in the US and Britain, and he says he's feeling confident.
14: Because I'm very universal in style. Second fight, orthodox, southpaw, back foot, front foot. I just to adapt to whatever style suits the fight. Him, he's kind of one-dimensional. He comes forward, kind of uses his aggression. He doesn't really have the legs to really push me back. We'll see Saturday night.
11: Yeah, so very interesting. Him and Stevie have really made a name for themselves, the two brothers from Monaghan there in the world of professional boxing. So interesting to see if he can get that world title tonight. Cork's Callum Walsh is also looking to preserve his perfect professional record. He takes on an experienced Englishman in Tyler Denny on the undercard for that one. And after nearly 2 years outside the ring, one of Ireland's most decorated amateurs, Joe Ward, is back. He's ready to resume his pro career with a tough test against an Belgian opponent, I believe. He made history, of course, being the youngest Irish boxer to win a gold medal at the Senior European Championships back in 2011. He reached the Rio Games, only to crash out in the first stage as the ref gave him two baffling point deductions, tipping the three-round amateur bout in his opponent's favour. He's put all that behind him now and is looking to get back on the horse tonight against his Belarusian opponent there. We might hear a little bit more from Joe later on in the hour, but best of luck to everybody heading to the Three Arena. Great to see that these big Irish fights are coming back and starting to become a part of our sporting lexicon once again. In soccer, Shelburne are currently joint top of the SSC Airtricity Women's Premier Division. They've beaten Pimench United 2-0 at Toka Park this afternoon. The defending champions Athlone Town have just kicked off against Wexford. That's in Ferry Carrig and started at 6 o'clock there. I can tell you that there's no goals so far, but I can give the Wexford team. This is done by numerical order, so not exactly the way they'll line up, but Maria Sullivan is in goal. We've got Emma Bucci, Lauren Dwyer still soldiering there in the backs, Leah McGrath, Christy Gray, Kira Rossiter, Megan Smith-Lynch, Devon Olive, Lauren Walsh, Courtney Cockle and Anna Carson. And then the subs, Claudia Keenan, Grace Fitzpatrick Ryan, Becky Casson, Kayla Consalves, Aisling Roach, Freya Demange. We've got Molly Kerwin, Roisin Joyce and Maya Stokes as well. So best of luck to everybody involved there. As I say, about 10 minutes gone in that one, still scoreless in Ferry Carrig. So we'll keep an eye on that one and give you any goal updates that come our way. Elsewhere, Bohemians scored late to take a point from the jaws of defeat with a 2-2 draw at Waterford. Treacy United put 5 goals past Cork City and Shamrock Rovers came from DLR Waves with a 2-0 win. Across the pond, Arsenal have strengthened their midfield with an €87 million signing of Bruno Guimaraes from Newcastle. The Brazilian has agreed a 4-year contract at the Emirates. The 28-year-old spent 4.5 years at Newcastle, making 195 appearances and, of course, leading them to that famous Carabao Cup win. In rugby, Munster's campaign is off to an ideal start in the Women's Interpro Series. They scored 6 tries in total, 3 by Beth Buttermer, in a 39-19 win over Leinster at Cork Virgin Media Park. Robin O'Connor, the Wexford Wanderers woman, started for Leinster in that one at fullback. Wasn't to be for her today, but hopefully some big results are coming in their future very soon. I know they're taking on Connacht, I believe, in at home in Energia Park, I believe, next weekend. And hopefully Gorey woman Usha Daly O'Toole might get a look in for that game as well. She's in the squad, just wasn't selected today. And I can tell you that at the minute, Ulster are in Belfast taking on Connacht and the visitors leading that one by 15-10. They're into the final stages. And in some golf news as well, Anya Dunnigan is 11 under par on day 3 of the LET's London Championship. The Clare golfer is 8 shots off the lead, currently held by Canada's Anna Huang. She leads there on 19 under par. So that's from here and abroad, but let's get you the local GAA results. But before we do that, of course, we do have to mention the tragedy that struck not only just Wexford GAA, but all of Wexford sport this weekend. The community left devastated by the sudden death of a 16-year-old girl during a ladies football final on Tuesday night. Tamun Cameras, GAA, LGFA and Camogie Club have paid tribute to Aveen Clark, who was playing for the club in the girls minor Division 6 Cup final in Tamun. The game had entered injury time when she suddenly collapsed on the pitch. Efforts were made to help the girl at the scene. Guardian Fire Services also attended and she was brought to hospital where she later died. So just to pay tribute to Aveen, so many different tributes being paid to her this week, just showing the sheer number of lives that she touched and the smiles she brought to so many faces on and off the football pitch, not only in Gaelic games but in soccer as well. And I know she was helping out with the cool camps in Timon there as well. She's just a brilliant young girl, and unfortunately this tragedy has struck her, and I know that there's just so many people wanting to pay tributes to her. Her funeral, I believe, is on Monday, and if you can make your way down, do show support to the family. I know there's a GoFundMe being set up there as well. You can find that on the Wexford FC page. There's a GoFundMe to support the family there. So if you can spare anything you can to help the family out in this tragic circumstances. But just as I mentioned, so many different tributes. I will give you the one from Wexford LGFA. They say they were heartbroken by the devastating loss. Aveen was an exceptional young sports person who embraced every opportunity to represent her club, school and county with pride. Her talent, dedication and love for Gaelic games made a lasting impression on teammates, coaches and all who had the pleasure of watching her play. At just 16 years of age, she had so much to look forward to, making her passing all the more difficult to comprehend. Our heartfelt sympathies are with Aveen's parents, Carol and Declan, her sisters Emma and Amy, her wider family, friends, teammates, coaches and everyone who's grieving her loss. We also extend our thoughts to her club and school communities, where Aveen will be remembered with enormous affection and pride. In the days and weeks ahead, the Wexford LGFA family will stand together to support all those affected by this profound loss. Aveen's memory will hold forever a special place within our Gaelic Games community. Ayeshe Garev Ahanam. A lovely tribute to a lovely girl, and hopefully the small words of will help in any way to help through the grieving process that I know a lot of people are going through. But lovely to see as well number of moment silences at a lot of sporting events this weekend. I know there was one in Ferry Carrig, there was two in Belfield today for the men's Gaelic games as well, just showing that everybody looking to pay their respects to Aveen and everybody involved there. But we will return to action on the pitch then. So we'll move to the Senior Football Championship, the Dominic Smith Expert Electrical Games being played this weekend. Gusarana Rallies, they've taken top spot in Group B for now at least. They went goal crazy against Crossabeg Ballymurrin in Killoran last night, coming out on top in a shootout on a scoreline of 5-13-2-6. Mark Rossiter kicked things off with a penalty in the early stages that set them on their way to victory. He got his second shortly afterwards in the first half. There was two goals then from Gavin Sheehan, and then finally one from Darren Rossiter, really securing the victory in that one. So Gusaran now lie on 4 points from three games, but Shelmaliers have the chance to overtake them when they play tomorrow against St. Mogues of Feathered. St. James has missed their chance to keep up their unbeaten record. They suffered a 16-2-7 loss to Glenbarrentown. The Jimmies did go down to 14 men in the second half, but Derek Carley, Cormac Cooney and Michael Mackey all led the way to give Glynn a big victory there. St. Martin's moved further away from the relegation places with a big victory over Halfway House Buntlody. I was there and it was a pretty comprehensive win for Martin's, you'd have to say, the intermediate champs. Buntlody won't be happy with the number of chances that they gave up today. The final score was St. Martin's 117, Halfway House Buntlody 8 points. Jake Furman scored the goal thanks to some ferocious defending by the forwards. The sub-goalkeeper Stephen Kavanagh robbed as he attempted to run the ball out from his nets. It fell to Furman, who struck the ball into an empty net. It wasn't an isolated incident either. Time and time again, the Buntlody team couldn't get the ball out of the defence, only for the Martins to pop up and steal it and then stick it over the bar. Darren Codd was excellent today. I thought the way Martins used Aaron Maddock as this kind of surprise from midfield, he was kind of hanging back, looking like he was going to stay in his own half and then kind of spring forward. That worked really well for them. Kyle Farman was also very good as well up front, and Owen O'Leary stopped a certain goal with a brilliant tackle in the second half, even with the game basically won at that stage as well. Dotty Waters was named up front today, wearing 14 on his back, but he was absolutely everywhere in that forward line. A real quarterback role from him, directing the players all game to great effect. That's something you never really lose, even if the legs aren't with him that much anymore. So we'll hear from Jake very, very shortly. But Buntlody again kicking away a lot of chances. I saw them in round two and they had a good few wides in that game as well. They had a few in front of the posts in the first half. They were kicking into the wind and those just shaded wide, so they'll be disappointed about that. And no points on the board for them so far, and they're staring down the relegation barrel even this early on. Elsewhere, Castletown strolled to a 2-18-5 win over the Sarsfields. That was the second game in Belfield today. Only caught the first half of this game and I thought it was pretty close at that stage. Castletown were on top, but Sars were doing well to keep in touch. It was 9-5 to Castletown at half time. So after half time you can tell that they just went a bit goal crazy there. There's Rangers. Back-to-back goals at the start of that second half. One from Michael Kavanagh, who is really back and fighting fit after that bad injury he had last year. And then there was a Darragh Brooks penalty, which settled things really as well. So the final score there, Castletown 2-18, Sarsfields 5 points. Not a great return there, 5 points, particularly in this modern era of two-pointers. So the county champions now have 2 wins from 3 after that opening day shock to Gorey. They're looking pretty formidable right now. They've really put that one behind them. There's one game tonight, of course. That is Navaina taking on Kyle Nearan in a bit of a North Wexford derby. That's a 6:30 throw-in, so we'll get you any scores from that one as we go on. There's around 12 minutes to go until kick-off there. Let's get you some of the rest of the results from the GAA action. Let's go back to Friday night. Plenty of games on here in the junior stages. So in the Enniscorthy Farm Systems Junior A Football Championship, it finished Ballyhogue 3-7, St Albans of Adamstown 1-12. There was a big win for Marshallstown Castle Dockrell in junior football over Castletown, finished 3-12 to 3-8 in that one. In junior A, we had Fern St Aidan's getting the better of Starlights 2-8 to 7 points. It finished in the Intermediate Football Championship, St Fintan's 2-11, Clobon 17 points, so a draw there. In the Junior Football Championship then, we had Navaina getting the better of the Shamrocks by 2-10 to 1-7. The Sarsfields absolutely hockeyed by Davidstown Courtney Cuddy in the Junior Football Championship. That was 5-12 to 1-11, the final score there. More goals in junior football with St Martin's and Shelmaliers. It finished St Martin's 5-7, Shells 3-11. In Junior A then, we had Rathgrove Cushionstown getting the better of St Mary's and Magdalen Town by 1-14 to 1-8. And then we can go to some of the results then from today. We'll go to Intermediate A, where Monaghair Boulevogue were beaten by St Mary's of Rosslare 3-15 to 1-15. In the Amber Springs Ashdown Park Intermediate Football Championship, St Albans of Adamstown looking pretty strong this year, getting a win over Fern St Aidan's in Patrick's Park by 3-12 to 3-7. Back to Intermediate A then, and there was a win for Nave Padraig. That's Camolan. They beat Buffers Alley by 4-10 to 3-14. No, they haven't actually. Buffers Alley have won that one 3-14 to 4-10. I can't even count now at this stage. But that's all the GAA results to bring you so far. We will have a full roundup on tomorrow evening's Sports Hour when we will have all the big results and, of course, the Shells game coming up against St Mogs of Feathered. We should hopefully get some reaction from that one there as well. But let's get you some reaction from the big game in Belfield today. That was St Martin's making it 2 from 3, getting the better of Halfway House Buncloddy. Jake Furman with 1-5 today, including the all-important goal, and he spoke to me after the game.
15: Yeah, look, we were under no illusions it was going to be a tough game. The two teams kind of scrapping around the bottom for points at the moment, so it was a big game for both of us. You could see that in the first 15 or 20, you know, it was very intense. So yeah, look, we got a couple of points up, we kept ticking over scores, doing the right things, and yeah, it's a good win.
11: In terms of the heat out there today, I suppose that must have really sapped your energy, and I suppose to keep the intensity up for 60 plus minutes, that must have been really difficult for you today.
15: Yeah, look, we're well used to it. I think we've been blessed with a really, really good summer, so we're kind of used to the hot days the last couple of weeks. So it's just about looking after yourself away from the field, getting your hydration right and looking after the body. And in fairness to the boys, the management, they have us well tuned. They're looking after us really well, and I think there's a lot of trust in the group that we're looking after ourselves away from the field as well. So if you do all the right things at this level, Wexford hurling football has gone so serious and so competitive that, you know, you can't be off any percent at all. So yeah, we're kind of getting used to it. It does play a factor. I think you'd see tired bodies, sore legs, sore knees, sore joints. So it's about doing the right things every day away from the field, and then hopefully it all comes together on a Saturday like it did today for us. So we're happy out.
11: In terms of, a lot of teams talk about trying to defend from the front and trying to get your kind of tackles in early. That really paid off for you today, especially with the goal.
15: Yeah, like our forwards, I suppose what we would pride ourselves on in both codes, you know, there's no skill in tackling and defending and hunting in packs. That's just the mentality, and you can bring that into both hurling and football or any sport, anything you do in your life. So we're under no illusions, you can't teach that. It's just something you have in you, and you have to kind of get that drive. And we pride ourselves in that in hurling, and we're bringing it into football as well. And I suppose with the fitness we have, we're in good condition, we can kind of get that going for 45-50 minutes, and hopefully in that time then you have enough scores on the board that are going to win your game. So yeah, we worked well as a unit as forwards.

0: So that was definitely one lesson we took from it, is just to tighten up defensively. And then back ourselves shooting as well. Even if it's a couple of wides, keep going, keep tacking them over and see how we get on. So.
1: Coming up as intermediate champions, there's always going to be a bit of pressure, and I suppose you're a successful club, you're always going to put that pressure on yourselves. You've got 2 wins out of 3 now so far, so what's the kind of ambition now for the rest of the season?
0: Yeah, look, we're under no illusions. There's a massive step up in the senior ranks, but I suppose we have Kieran over us now, who's probably the most knowledgeable football man we have around our place, so we're in the right hands, we're being well looked after, and I think we're doing the right things ourselves. And I suppose the target will be just to kind of sneak into a quarter final, see where we get to. That's always a bonus when you're coming up from intermediate, and then ending after that is week by week, and we'll take it from there.
1: And then just finally, you're playing with Dahi Waters, another man who's pretty knowledgeable about football around your way. It must be pretty terrifying playing alongside him, because you could hear him, basically we're in Belfield here, you could hear him in Pearcestown today. It must be really encouraging though and inspiring to have him alongside you too.
0: Yeah, I hope he doesn't hear now that I've told the whole place that Kieran Ling is the more knowledgeable fella. But yeah, look, sure, Dahi's brilliant. You know, to have him out there, whatever age he is, he's just credit to himself, his family, and he's credit to us as well, and I think we take a lot from him. He doesn't say much around the place anymore, he just does actions, and the actions is, you know, they speak louder than the words. So yeah, really good to have him around us, and for many more years to come, hopefully.
1: Yeah, you can tell Dahi walked past us as we were just finishing that there, so Jake had to be very, very nice to him as we finished that interview. But that was Jake Furman there speaking to me after Martin's big win over halfway House Buncluddy today. That was actually just their first win of the championship. I had given them a win over Kyleneer in week one. They actually didn't get that, so that's them off the mark now. They have 2 points on the board, and it looks like they might just sneak out of the relegation battles there. Of course, coming up as intermediate champions, always pretty difficult, but Martin's, they've got so much success on the hurling side of things that they're looking to bring that into football there as well. So let's move on to some athletics news and a brilliant race, the Greenway 5K Stride in association with Johnson's Celtic Linen, a big race in the southeast, and the men's produced a thrilling finish as well, with Kilkenny City Harriers' Owen Everard just pipping out West Waterford's David McCarthy, battling all the way to the line. Less than a second separated the pair, with Everard just taking it in the final metres, both clocking 14.31. Limerick's Conor O'Brien made the journey worthwhile with an excellent third place as well. There was a bit of a local winner as well in the women's race, with Kira Wilson, the defending course record holder, smashing her own record, taking it from 16.06 down to 15.42. So that really is a smashing. Right behind her was local hero Emma Hickey, running a 5K at the longer end of her usual distance. She's more of a 1500 metre runner. Emma's 15.57 would itself have broken the old course record as well, leaving her second overall. So when you come up against Kira, it's really, really great to see her breaking the 16 there. Kira O'Neill of Clonmel, fresh from her victory at the recent Pink Rock 10K, followed up with another fine performance, taking third there in 16.09. Probably the strongest field ever seen at the event, with the quality on the front of both races. The team competition was won by Kilkenny City, with their team of Owen Everard, Eamon O'Connor, Patrick Ruan, and Emma Ayres taking the Seamus Burke Memorial Trophy. A huge 50 United Striders taking part there. Emma was the first United Striders home, followed by James Boland in his first race since returning from Australia. Joss O'Connor was next, followed by Sean Connick, racing in the Striders colours for the first time. Behind them came plenty of excellent performances and a host of PBs there as well. A massive thank you is the message from the United Striders for everybody involved there. It's back again next year. That is Friday, the 6th of August, 2027. They say entries will open on the 1st of May, so get that in your diary. There was also plenty of Wexford winnings in the other categories there as well. So it went right the way from senior, right the way to men's and 50s over men's and women's over 50s. So a massive congratulations to Anis Kehoe, who won the female 70 category. We had Catherine Roach, who won the female 55 category. We had Michael Quigley taking the men's 60, and Ed Cahill, who placed second in the men's 55 as well. So congratulations to all the Slaney Olympic members who got big results there. Just before we go to a break, we'll bring you the results from Wexford Racecourse. Two big days of racing at Bettyville over the last few days, and a couple of Wexford winners here as well. So we'll start with Friday's result. The Think Print and Design Maiden Hurdle, the 4.45 yesterday, was won by Rosenberg, the 9-1 shot for PJ Rothwell and Ross Sugrue. So a good win for the Tinhealy trainer there. The Troella Mares Handicap Hurdle

0: was won by Tropical Twist for Gordon Elliott and Jack Kennedy at a price of 17-2. There was Owen Griffin's Splashing Out taking the Neville Hotel's handicap hurdle with Peter Smithers on board at a price of 6-1. An 11-1 winner was Strong Contender in the SIS handicap hurdle, Norman Lee and Connor Smithers teaming up there. We had the Division 1 race in the Pat Farrell Memorial handicap hurdle. That was won by a massive 25-1 shot, Who's the Goose? Great name for a horse. That was Owen McCarthy and Gary Noonan there. Rosslare's Tom McGuinness had a big win in the Division 2 race there. That was a sticky end with Patrick M. O'Brien on board, the first of two for him this weekend. The Irish Stallion Farm's EBF Mares flat race then going the way of the Mullinses, Willie and Patrick, with the 4-1 second favourite, Get It Girl. Saturday's races then, we started at 2:15 with the Wexford Fillies Maiden Hurdle, won by JC McConnell's Kingside Lady, with Alex Harvey on board at a massive price of 33-1. The Codys then had a win in the Shamrock Farms Enterprises Handicap Hurdle. That was Harpy Eagle for Ray Cody and Paddy Cody at a price of 4-1. Patrick M. O'Brien getting his second win of the weekend in the Wexford Racecourse Park Run Beginners Chase. That was the 10-1 chance West Away for P.E. Collins. Ian Patrick Donoghue's Beggar's Rock took the WexfordRaces.ie handicap chase at a price of 13-2 with jockey Kevin Sexton on board. Henry de Bramhead, the Waterford man, taking the Pool Court Engineering handicap chase at 4:35. Rock on Liam, don't know if that was named after her own sprat here, but Derek O'Keefe on board, and that was the 7-4 favourite. Also a favourite winner in the Boyle Sports handicap chase at 5:05. That was the Barman's Call, Right Folks Please, with Declan Queeley and Kevin Healy on board. And then the Mullinses once again taking the flat race. Never bet against the Mullinses in a flat race. That was Alioshus, I believe it's called. That's William Patrick Mullins, the 7-4 second favourite there, the 5:35, racing again the 28th of August Fillies flat race. So that's all for now. We'll head to a quick break, and when we come back we'll be talking all things pool with a special charity event coming up next week.
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0: You're very welcome back to the Saturday Sports Hour. Aidan stepping in for Liam for this evening, and I will be back tomorrow. I'll give you a quick rundown on what we've got coming up there later on. But just to tell you, it's half an hour gone now in Ferry Carrig Park, where Wexford FC women are taking on Athlone Town, the defending league champions in the Women's National League there. And it's still scoreless, with Athlone really going close there in the last couple of minutes. But Maria in the Wexford goal with a good save to deny the visitors. So it's still scoreless there. Wexford nil, Athlone Town. And they're just getting underway in the game between in Monamallin between Naoimh Aine and Kyla Nearan. No early scores in that one so far. On the 15th of August, James Coleman and James Dunn are hosting a monster pool tournament in aid of the Irish Cancer Society. That's in the Rebel Bar in Tom Brack. Liam spoke to the two lads during the week about the big event.
5: The sound of pool balls, we've just spoken here. We've two Jameses, actually. James Dunn, James Coleman, who actually were in Tom Brack in Ferns. I think the last time I was in Tom Brack, I played soccer about 100 years ago, maybe. But I'm going to have a go there. I'm going to get James to hold that there and get the sound of me. So, where's the white? Well, we see what we can pot here.
6: There's a nice yellow down in the corner. Look at the red.
5: Too gentle.
6: You may go again.
5: Too gentle now. May I go again? So James Dunn is going to show me how to do it. and it's a very popular game, pool, of course, and it's just as popular here in Tumbrack. And there's see an expert. I want to see James Coleman. See how is he any good at putting them away?
4: I'll take an easy one.
5: Yeah, you take an easy one. You're lined up there. There's a nice yellow lined up, or there's a red one here. Look in the left pocket. Go for the difficult one. Yeah. Well done, well done. So here we're here tonight because the lads have we're a very successful pool. And just tell us a little bit about Tumbrack for us, James. I know it's a very successful soccer club here, and it's quite a thriving place, isn't it? Even though you're near Ferns.
4: Yeah, Tumbrack's a great old community. My parents had the pub for maybe 25 years. I got into it then, obviously, brought up in it, so I came in here then.
5: You had no escape?
4: No escape, no. Well, a little bit of break. I knocked around hotels for a while, so yeah. A little bit of escape, but came back here about 10 years ago. And run with it ever since. Inside of the pub now, we have the school there, which is actually thriving. They've actually done a big renovation and opened up a new room,
5: yeah.
4: And a new S&A part to it as well. So they have probably the most students they've ever had at the moment. So that's really good for us. And the community hall has got a new committee recently as well. So looking to do a bit of work there. So yeah, it's on the up. All good news, really.
5: Because you're thriving, you're kind of between Ferns and Ballycanoe. So you would imagine that. Ferns would take everything. Well, Ferns, Ballycanoe, but Brody, aren't you?
4: Not really, no. We have our own kind of crowd here as well, like, so. Yeah. Service from kind of Kilrush, Askamore, Clam, and all those places, like, for the soccer club as well.
5: Yeah.
4: Then you have on out towards Ballycarney and stuff like that for the school, too. So we draw from all areas.
5: Would all your players in the soccer team be from the local area?
4: No, we have great underage set up there, and we're always developing underage players coming through. But we do have players from outside the area also.
5: Yeah, yeah. And the soccer club has been successful. I think were you close to the Premier Division a couple of years ago?
4: Yeah, we knocked up the Premier for 1 year. I think
5: tough up there, isn't it?
4: Very tough up there. There's some serious players up there. We bounced around that for a year, and we're 1 or 2 points shy of staying up. But it's a great standard up there, and a great achievement for us being a relatively small sized club to get up there. So we were happy with that, and we're in Division 1 now for the last couple of years as well. So
5: probably that's your level, I suppose.
4: Yeah, maybe
5: not
4: so. Being,
5: that's not an insulting remark.
4: I understand your comment. Yeah. We seem to have kind of stayed at that level for a couple of years. Went up to the Premier for 1 year, and we were in Division 2 for maybe 2 years as well. So, yeah, we're competing every year, you know. We're kind of mid-table. Have a good year, then we challenge for promotion place and stuff like that. Yeah.
5: So, Peter Doyle, of course, was involved in the FAI. He's a member of this club and probably one of the founder members, maybe, was he?
4: Yeah, Peter's been involved for years. He's kind of involved with the FAI as well, so he wasn't able to do too much in a official capacity, but he always would have been there behind the scenes if he needed help from or anything like that. Again, we've just recently got a new committee in there as well, so trying to push the club forward now again. And we've big fundraising objectives the last couple of years, and we're hitting those targets and everything as well. So
5: would a lot of the players play other sports to put it, of course?
4: At the moment, there is a couple of players we have playing dual sports, but previously it would have just been maybe one or two.
5: Yeah.
4: We have, at the moment, we have about five or six playing kind of GAA or rugby or soccer as well. So yeah, but we're not too bad. We have lads kind of most of the calendar year. I know some other teams struggle as well. Some lads only come into them kind of 6 and 7 weeks into the season, so it's hard for them too. But we don't find that too much. Most of our lads are fairly good with us and train regularly. So
5: this is the parish of Ferns, isn't it?
4: Yeah, we're inside the parish of Ferns. Yeah.
5: So. You've also owned Paddy Blues, I think, in Gorey, do you?
4: Yeah.
5: You're a busy man there.
4: I'm busy enough. I have great help down there. In fairness to the lads, they're very good, so I don't have too much to do down there. So I just try and do our best there as well.
5: Well, if we move over to the table, we heard the break of pool of balls being broken, and of course James Dunn's on my left. Your pool is a fantastic game, and it's still as popular as ever, isn't it?
7: It's actually getting bigger in the last few years. Since Ultimate Pool over in England brought in a pro circuit, it has just exploded. I know myself from travelling around Ireland playing in IPAs, which is the Irish Pool Association. It's the numbers are bigger and bigger every year, and James will tell you himself, because he knows from a couple of us that go down. We go to Clarny every year for the All-Irelands, and there's upwards from 2,500 people down there every year playing it.
8: I think the Wexford teams have done well, haven't they? Traditionally they've done well in
7: the Wexford
8: pool.
7: Teams are quite successful when it comes to pool, yeah. And recently, actually, I'll name drop him as a friend as well, Ben Doyle, who is from Wexford. He has recently won a pro series over in England on Ultimate Pool. He's a fully fledged professional.
8: And I'm right in saying that Sky Sports, I think, showed the Worlds anyway. There was an Irish team at it, I think.
7: TNT actually have the rights to all the pro events now, so they're actually on. Champions League is on Monday nights, and the pro series events are on at the weekends, and TNT cover a lot of it as well as the women's tour as well.
8: You would imagine that fellas would be interested, or girls would be interested in playing pool during the summer.
7: Well, it doesn't seem to be the way, because I know a lot of them that could hold their own against any man or woman against them either as well, so they're equally as good. And I've seen numerous.
8: Would you play in the summer, like? It's unusual to play. Wouldn't be class as a summer sport.
7: Would be class as a summer sport, I suppose, but when you're at that level, like any other sport, it's all about how much you put into it, and they play and practice all year round, no matter what the weather is outside.
8: It's unusual, James, for the owner of an establishment to be good at pool.
9: I don't know. You're insinuating I'm good at pool. No, that's not. There's a couple of lads I know are fairly solid players that own a pub there now. We'll name off two of them. Jimmy Fleming would be handy.
8: Oh, Jimmy, yeah.
9: Gary O'Leary out louder to be fairly handy as well. Yeah. There is some good lads out there as well.
8: Yeah. Yeah. Now, you came up with an idea for charity, maybe you'll explain the charity, James Dunn.
7: Yeah, so basically just something that I felt that had touched me personally, and when you sit back and think about it, it's kind of something that I don't think there's very many people walking on earth that it hasn't touched. In
8: cancer, we're talking about cancer.
7: Yeah, so the charity that we raise the money for is for Irish Cancer Society. All funds and proceeds go to Irish Cancer. Everything that we get goes straight to them, and it was an idea I pitched to James himself, and luckily enough, I suppose, we kind of class each other as some sort of friends anyway, and he was all for it, and he said, basically, he said to me, he said, well, you know where the pub is and you can work away with that.
8: So tell me what's happening now. It's on the 15th of August, which is, some people will signify as the end of summer, not for me. And I hope not for everybody else, but what's going to happen now?
7: So it's basically six and knockout tournament. It's split into two sessions of 32 players. Session one will be starting at 10:30 that morning. It'll finish up at about 10 to 2, with the last two players from that session qualifying to go to the semi-finals that evening. The second session starts at 2:30, will finish up that evening, and the final two players of that will go into the semi-finals as well, and then there'll be four left to battle it out for the prize and trophies.
8: Yeah. And how many games do you play? How many, if I was to play you now, how many games would we have to play to qualify or to move through?
7: All the games are a race to four frames, 20-minute match clock. So if it's 2-1 after 20 minutes, whoever is the two obviously advances. If it ends up in a draw, it's a six-race shootout, which is a table timed who pots them the quickest, the winner goes through. The final will be a race to five 30-minute match instead of 20 minutes.
8: Obviously, the idea for the time is because you don't want a match going on for an hour because you'd run behind schedule.
7: Exactly. At the end of the day, we're all here to enjoy it as well, and no one wants to be sitting here for hours waiting to play pool, so everybody has a game of the same time frame, and it just keeps things working on a schedule basis as well.
8: So how do you raise money then? Obviously, each individual has to pay money, James, coming in.
9: Yeah, there's an admission fee into the pool tournament, man, James. And then there's a prize pool. We sponsor the prize pool there. I think it's 500 euro first and 250 for second. And then James is set, yeah, he's trophies this year as well. And then James set up a donation link. If you want, you can scan the QR code and donate to that. And then there's also sponsorship cards. So if anyone would like one of those, they can be given one, and we can, you know, it can take a 5 euro or 50 euro payment, whatever people are comfortable with. So
8: yeah, I suppose, as James Owen said, the cancer has touched everybody, really. There's not a family, I don't think, that it hasn't touched, and they still need all the money they can get.
9: Yeah, well, it's close to everyone's heart, really, and that's why it's all. There's a huge community behind it as well, isn't there? Any fundraisers like this, you know.
8: And, you know, it's a sport that, you know, you think of darts and you think of pool. Some pubs follow darts and some pubs follow pool. So, how did pool start here? Did you have a...
10: a love for pool, did you?
9: Not a huge love. Just got played it more and more frequently, and then there's a...
10: You like the sport yourself?
9: Yeah, no, I'm very fond of the sport myself. Doesn't always love me, but that's a difference. There's a... we actually heard about a local league, the North Wexford League, and... which is a very, very well-run league by a solid committee. But that's, we're in that about 8 or 9 years. We started off with one team, gradually grew to four teams last year. So there's a couple of people who have kind of 3 or 4 teams in it as well, but still just tell you the size of what's happening as well, and the excitement around pool in general of all ages.
10: And obviously pool is like darts. You will go, you could be drawn to play another pub and you have to play away and exactly. play on their table. And
9: yeah, so you have home and away fixtures over the course yeah. of the season as well, so you'll go, it's a great way of seeing other pubs and getting to know other people in the parish and stuff like that, and it builds community as well. You know, you get to know people's names and you've never met them before, so no, it's very good now for everyone involved, for all the individual pool players and pubs as well.
10: James, number two, how did you get into pool?
7: Always kind of just
10: say the pool and darts is kind of a misspent youth, is it?
7: Well, I won't out my mother or father in that sense, but it's just something I don't know, just when I was younger I just seemed to be kind of half decent at it and just stuck at it, and then as I got a bit older, luckily enough, again falling in with friends with James, and as he said, the pool teams and all, and he asked me to play on the A team out here, played on it, and then I realised after the first year I actually do really enjoy this, went a little bit further, and myself and my ever gifted father built a pool room at home, put in a table, and I used that for practicing, and now I go and play on the Irish circuit around Ireland as well.
10: Of course, everybody's not that lucky that they can have a pool table.
7: No, but James here has two in the pub, so he can play on them whenever he wants.
10: He's practicing during the day when you're working.
7: Yeah, and he's making money when he's practicing, I'm not.
10: Well, listen, lads, it's a great idea, and anything that aids cancer. So it's the 15th of August, and people, there is it online, and there is all of that is online.
7: There is an account, there's an Instagram account, basically, Blackpool Tournament, and the online link for donating is actually on the page as well as everybody. I'll just mention one or two that they're local enough. Abbenready in Wexford has sponsored one of probably, I think, the greatest prizes any decent pool player or anyone that is interested in pool. He's making a one-of-one handmade cue with the colours of the Irish Cancer Society badge integrated. And then there's Alan Keenan from Cork is coming up. House Kitchens is actually a company I work with. They made a donation this evening. Jonathan Savage, a good friend of mine, and James is Bright 360, is his company. They've donated. And one that I'd really like to say, because he really pushed it last year as well, is a company from Wexford actually called Owen's Eats. So they arrive on the day with a food truck and they supply food for everybody all day, no matter how many people are here. And there was never, as soon as I mentioned it to them, they just bit straight away. Yeah. So they're just a couple of people that are supporting it and sponsoring it. So it's getting bigger every year.
10: Well, lovely to see you lads in the premises and on the table. It is a fine table. I don't think I'll be entering. I'm just, yeah, me. The yips, as the saying golf was, the two James, we wish you the best of luck, lads. Lovely to catch up with you. Lovely to visit Tom Brack.
0: That's Liam chatting to, if Tipperary has the two Johnnies, I think we now have the two Jameses. James Dunn and James Coleman speaking about the Monster Pool Tournament in aid of the Irish Cancer Society being held in Tom Brack in the Rebel Bar. That's this day week, August 15th. And as the lads mentioned there, you can find out more information on their Instagram page. And great to see pool, obviously something that doesn't really kind of hit the sporting headlines all too often, but brilliant to see it surviving and thriving here in County Wexford. And do go down and support the lads if you can. Just before we head to the break, I'll give you an update on the senior football game. The North Wexford Derby, I suppose it is. Kyle Aneirin Ballyfad taking on Naoimh Aine. And I can tell you, Kyle Aneirin leading that one by 1-4 now. Tom Mordant with a huge kick out, finding Keane Hughes. Keane Hughes also got that goal as well, dodging the back line and hitting the back of the net with around 15 minutes gone. So it's 16 minutes gone now, and it is Kyle Aneirin 1-4, Naoimh Aine 2 points. We'll give you another update before we go off air this evening, and I can tell you it's still scoreless in Ferrycarrig Park, where Wexford are taking on Athlone Town. They're coming up to the halftime break in that one.
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0: You're very welcome back to the Sports Hour on this Saturday evening. Aidan Delaney sitting in for Liam Spratt for this weekend. And I'll be back tomorrow with Sunday Sport from 4 to 7. And of course, the Sports Hour then from 6 to 7. On that Sports Hour, we will of course look back on all the Round 3 fixtures from the Senior Football Championship right down to Junior A. And we will have a special interview with a Wexford Olympian. Sophie Becker is heading to Birmingham next week as part of Team Ireland for the European Athletics Championships. As she spoke to me during the week, giving plenty of her time, and it's a really interesting interview. I do encourage you to check it out. But just a little teaser now, as she was chatting about feeling nervous before a race, she says that's what makes her feel alive. The Ballykelly woman was a silver medal winner as part of the relay team at the last edition of the Europeans back in 2024. And Sophie says she's learned to find the positives when feeling nervous before a big meeting.
14: It's happened to me once or twice that I have raced and I didn't have nerves, and the race did not go well at all. Working with a sports psychologist, I've really come to master my nerves and how to like use that nervous energy for good. Like, it's adrenaline, that's what it is, and that's what you need. Yeah, once you reframe them and see it as adrenaline and excitement rather than nerves, I think there is a lot of good that can come from that energy.
0: So that's just a little sneak preview of Sophie Becker coming up on tomorrow evening Sports Hour, just after around 6:30 in the evening. So do check that one out. Really, really glad to speak to Sophie. Just one of the most bubbly people you will ever meet. And you could feel like you could run the 400 metres yourself after speaking to her. She's so empowering. So that's coming up tomorrow. We'll also be chatting to Larry O'Connor from the Enniscorthy Golf Club. They're hosting the Irish Senior Close Championships this week as well. So a really great honour for the club to host such a big event with plenty of the great amateurs from around the country taking part in that one. So Larry, the captain of the club, will explain more about that. That'll be about 6:45 tomorrow evening, so do check that one out as well. Just a small bit of news to bring you before we hear from Liam Daniels, who was speaking to our Liam there. Big shout out to Wexford's ex-boxers as they honoured Annabelle Cody and the All-Irish Champions this year in the county with a parade and presentation of beautiful Jem Roach commemorative medals in Wexford this morning. Some lovely pictures coming from that as well. Annabelle Cody, the Gory boxing girl, really great champion there as well, and certainly somebody to keep an eye on. So congratulations to everybody taking part in that one today. And the Enniscorthy Greyhound Track will host a special memorial evening on Monday week. That's to look back on its 93-year history. The officials there have decided to erect a memorial wall with personalised plaques to honour anyone connected with the dog track over the last century. Personalised plaques will cost €30 each, with the money going towards the Oaks Ward in the nearby St John's Community Hospital. For those interested in learning more, or if you're interested in getting a plaque, you can contact 087-489-3859. So a brilliant evening coming up there for all the dog lovers in the next week or two. So we can hear now from Liam Daniels. He's a former Waterford hurler and an organiser of the annual All-Ireland GAA Club Golf Tournament. And I'll let Liam tell you a bit more.
15: Liam Daniels, hard to believe it's a year ago, but it's the 25th holding of the GAA Golf Challenge. It's been in Killarney for the last number of years. I understand it's a terrific occasion. I might try and get down this year. It's in October. But the whole idea and the whole concept of it was to raise money for charities and for deserving causes. And when you listed off the list of people there in the last 10, 12 years that you've helped, it's amazing the amount of money has been raised.
16: It's a huge amount of money, Liam. But as I say, you know, we're all only a phone call away from tragedy. And unfortunately, when it befalls a family, or like people hear of that, and there's the initial shock, and the family go through the initial shock of the whole realisation things will never be the same. But financially, it's probably never realised how much the change is going to be, the implications of it, and the mountains that people and families have to climb. Sometimes the help is not there.
15: Absolutely, and that's we're a country driven by charity work and volunteerism, and as was the GAA and all the other sports are likewise. But the whole concept of the idea 25 years ago.
16: Liam, I was just finishing up playing with the home club Dunhill, and I was started to play a bit of golf, and sure, not much good at it, but I was meeting lads I played with and against, and sure, it was great crack. And I just had the idea if you could keep representing the parish and in a tangible way. And I came up with that, and then it was, I suppose, the next step, inevitable step, was raise money and give it back into the GAA in a different form, not like leave the clubs do their own sponsorship for jerseys and slitters and footballs, whatever, but like there are, everybody is involved in the GAA. GAA is always helping people, and why not try and take on maybe a different role and take on maybe bigger projects and get people involved that might be able to help that financially. And they bought into it.
15: So explain to our listeners what happens now, Liam. Any golf, any GAA club can enter this golf event. I'm just curious as to how you actually raise the money.
16: Yeah, the four people represent there. They come to Killarney and they enjoy 2 days golf. We put them up. They play in the central hotel. We transport them to and from the golf. We only charge like €312, and that covers their golf, their B&B, the transport to and from. We have a whole host of volunteer drivers, because you can stay and join yourself all night, but we'll make sure you're safe on the roads. And then principally it's through donations that we get it, that people want to be associated with such a great weekend. As I said in the few words, that one person described a weekend party that a game of golf broke out in.
15: Yeah. And it's taking place in October,
16: the 15th and 16th of October. We play in Killarney and we're playing Beaufort. You get to play Killeen's, the Irish Open course. Manny's is not available this year, so we're going to a tremendous parkland course just out the road, Beaufort, and I think it's been widely welcomed because it's another bit of a variety. For the last four years, lads have been playing both those courses, so you're always trying to make it new and novel and fresh for people.
15: I know one young man you help is Ian from Kerry, who does a programme on Radio Kerry, and he's here today as well. He's a very able young man, just one of those unfortunate people that had an accident, and but it didn't destroy his life, thankfully.
16: No, and if people understood, he's gone through cycling up the training there one evening, the bicycle went out over the handlebars through no fault of his own, and it broke his neck, and he's paralysed from the shoulders down since. But he has great saying. He said, if I can't stand up, I'll stand out. Yeah. And you know, he has done that, and he has a programme on Radio Kerry every week where he interviews
15: Eno
16: people.
15: Sullivan, is it?
16: Eno O'Connell.
15: Yeah,
16: yeah. And the programme is called Stand Out with Eno O'Connell, and he interviews a variety of people from variety of
15: different sports,
16: and in mainstream from life as well. He recently had a detective there that retired that would have investigated the Veronica Guerin murder.
15: Yes.
16: A man that rose up through the ranks from the very, very bottom, and people that have made achievements, and other people then that have gone through troubled times and come out the other end.
15: Well, anybody listening that wants to play clubs, how do they make the contact, Liam?
16: Yeah, we have through yourself, Ian, Liam, would be one, or else through the All-Ireland GAA Golf Challenge. You'll find it on Facebook. Yeah. It's the easiest way. Ring the Killarney Golf Club is another way. So there's no problem, and we're all encompassing and all welcome. And you know what, the Waterford and the Wexford crew, we might team up on against the Kilkenny crew this year. You never know.
15: You never know. And is there a limit on teams, Liam?
16: Yeah, we take a maximum of 60 teams, because we want to make it comfortable for every day. But I suppose, like, in all seriousness, like, I can go knocking on doors, but if I have like of Eddie Kerr, Barney Rock, and others like that are, have given their name, Sean Kelly, the former president, and like, when I'm it's not humility or anything saying it, but like, who am I to go knocking on doors? But when I can use those people,
15: like Eddie Kerr as well,
16: saying that they are fully behind it, they're patrons of the event, and they're prepared to talk to anyone, explain about what we do. It's amazing what doors are open then.
15: Absolutely. Nice to talk to you, Liam, and the best of luck with this year's event.
16: And thanks very much, and thanks to all the people on South East Radio for listening.
15: Thanks, Liam.
0: We had the two Jameses earlier on and we had the two Leams there. Liam Daniels, the former Waterford hurler, now organising the Club GAA golf tournament there, and you can find out more details about that online. Sounds like a really, really good event. Just to give you an update on the senior football just before we go, I can tell you that it's now Kylan Aaron 1-6, Naveen 4 points. Michael McGonigal has gotten his second point to stretch the lead for Kylan Aaron. There was a two-pointer there for Naveen, just keeping them just about in touch. It was the goal from Padraig Hughes. There's so many Hughes. Keane Hughes with the goal to stretch the lead there for Kylan Aaron. They're well in control there, 1-6 to 4 points. A man who knows all about Kylan Aaron, of course, is John Hegarty, the Wexford senior football boss. He is staying on. He'll be put forward at the next county board meeting to retain the position he's held since 2022. Wexford promoted to Division 2 of the Football League last season, of course, and reaching the quarterfinals of the Charlton Cup as well. Under 20 football and hurling boss Dylan Gregan and Ronan Joyce will remain in their roles as well. Meanwhile, it's expected the proposed backroom team of the new senior hurling manager Derek McGrath will also be put forward for ratification at that meeting on August 22nd, so we should get a look at that around then as well. Just before we finish up, just to say best of luck to Wexford swimmer Evan Bailey. He's been included in the European Aquatics Championships team for Ireland. The 21-year-old will line up alongside the likes of Daniel Whiffen and Mona McSharry for that one, so we'll keep an eye on that as the week goes on. That's it from me for this evening. I will be back, of course, tomorrow evening with the Sunday Sports Hour from 6 to 7. Sophie Becker coming up, looking ahead to the European Athletics Championships. She'll be telling us all about battling the nerves as well and becoming a bit of a leader for the Irish team now too. Well, we've also got Larry O'Connor from the Enniscorthy Golf Club with a really interesting chat about the Irish Senior Close Championships. So that's 6 to 7. I'll be back on air from 4 with a bit of music as well. I'll chat to you then.
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18: at 7. Good evening, I'm Tina Gates. The process to bring Daniel Keenahan back to Ireland is underway. The government jet is approaching Dubai this evening before bringing the alleged leader of the Keenahan cartel back to Dublin tomorrow. Ellen Butler has more.
19: It's a moment authorities have waited years for. Alleged Keenahan cartel boss Daniel Keenahan is expected back on Irish soil tomorrow afternoon to stand trial at the Special Criminal Court. It's anticipated the 49-year-old will face one charge of directing organised crime, including during the Keenahan-Hutch feud. A complex investigation culminated with his arrest in Dubai in April, and he unsuccessfully appealed his extradition. The government jet is currently en route to the UAE to bring Mr. Keenahan back to Ireland. It's expected the jet will land at Casement Aerodrome in Baldonnell tomorrow afternoon, after which a heavily armed escort will immediately take him to the Criminal Courts of Justice.
18: There's been a serious three-car crash in County Donegal. Gaza are appealing for witnesses after three people were injured on the N3 earlier today. Cliona O'Dwyer reports.
20: The crash happened in Lissacolly on the N3 Ballyshannon to Beleek Road at around 10 past 2 this afternoon. A woman in her 20s was airlifted to Sligo University Hospital to receive treatment for her injuries. A man in his 40s who was travelling in a separate car and a woman in her 60s in another car were both treated at the scene as a precaution.
18: Gavi are appealing for witnesses after a serious two-car collision near Strafford in County Kildare this afternoon. Four people were taken to hospital following the crash on the R406 at Barbastown shortly after a quarter past two. Israel wants to make Palestine disappear, according to a former Irish president. Mary Robinson's made the comments following a visit to the West Bank with members of the Elders, a group of international human rights leaders set up by Nelson Mandela. The former UN Human Rights Commissioner is calling on the European Union to take a stronger stance on the issue. She says Israel's goal is to ultimately wipe out Palestine physically, economically, culturally and politically.
3: That is the view that we formed as Elders. We felt we had to say it because, you know, we want people to be aware this is happening on their watch. It's happening on Europe's watch. And that was why we went to the European Union afterwards to try and plead with them to take the steps they can take. They should suspend the trade pillar of the Israeli-Palestinian Trade Association because it has a human rights provision in Article 2 that prevents trade where human rights are being abused.
18: Supermax is celebrating after winning a legal battle over trademarks against McDonald's. The Irish fast food chain, which first opened in Ballinasloe, County Galway in 1978, can now open in locations in the UK. Supermax CEO Pat McDonough says the US chain claimed customers would be confused between the two restaurants.
21: Well, McDonald's opposed it on the basis that we were similar to them in food products and in logos. I could see no comparison whatsoever. We've been competing with them nearly 50 years since we opened in Ballinasloe, and there's no fear that any customers in Ireland have any confusion.
18: Researchers are attempting to produce an authentic recreation of the original Guinness. It's after a 162-year-old bottle of the stout was found on a shipwreck off the coast of England. It was discovered by a Belgian underwater photographer. Beer expert Dean McGuinness says researchers are working with brewers from Belgium and Ireland.
22: They're in conversations with the archivists in Guinness. One of the things that makes Guinness Guinness is the black colour, and that comes about because the malted barley is roasted. And that roasting process brings it through a process similar to what happens with coffee beans to give it that kind of roasted flavour in the beer or in the coffee. So they would have access to information as to exactly what that roasting process would have been like.
18: And that's your latest news update at 4 minutes past 7.

0: Southeast Radio Saturday Night Hotspot. Welcome along. It's Lee Tilly, 11 o'clock with the best of dance tunes. Perpetual Motion, Keep On Dancing from the late 90s. Before that, we had Afrojack and The Spark. Hope I find you all in great form. Hope you're having a great weekend. Plenty of dance tunes all on the way. Don't go anywhere.
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0: Morrissey. It's called The Hype. Great tune, that. Christine Marchi as well. Eat, Sleep, Rave, Riverside. Southeast Radio Saturday Night Hotspots. Hope you're all in great form. And bouncing around to top dance tunes. More on the way after this. 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

weekend. 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So, well, thank you for your company as you prepare to go out and dance the tiles away. 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Right, here's a club classic for you. This will remind you of the old Junction Reds days, if you can remember that, in Wexford Town. This is Floor Filler. This is the Hypno.

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called Double Happiness, and it's from ABAKLBATS. Ian Carey before that, Get Shaky, Southeast Radio Saturday Night Hotspots. This is Calvin Harris now with Dizzy Rascal. This is Dance With Me.

0: tune that. That was the clean remix, of course. Sean Paul with the Odd Mod Club remix of Get Busy. Plenty of remixes tonight. 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

0: Yeah, I love that tune. That is Southside Spinners, Love Struck. We had Umlaut Blame with Get High as well, with Kerncraft in there with Zombie Nation. 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

That is David Quetta there with Kid Cudi. Memories. 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That is from Umet Ozkan, and it's called Techno Shaman. What a tune. I've been playing lots more of that here on the show every Saturday night. 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Here's Put 'Em High.

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Great tune there from Hannah Lang. That is Party All The Time. Before there, Chris Lorenzo with Baba with Hangover. Southeast Radio Saturday Night Hotspot. Let's continue on with the tunes. A jam-packed hour of fantastic dance tunes. This is Shakira. Here's Waka Waka. This is the David Guetta remix.

by candlelight, I find insight, fundamental movement. So when it's black, this insomniac, take an original tack, keep the beast in my nature under ceaseless attack. 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

0: Greece 2000. Three drives before that, Nico and Sway with a tune called Bass Down Low. We had some Welker before that with Tussie. Southeast Radio Saturday Night Hotspot. One of my favourite dance tunes. This is the Chemical Brothers. Hey boy, hey girl.
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That is the sound of Shogun and Skyfire. Before that, we had KK System Facts You, Southeast Radio Saturday Night Hotspot. 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If you have any suggestions for a few dance tunes, please don't be shy. 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Love to hear from you, okay? Here's a track now from Cat Dealers and Rain. This is called Eyes. Enjoy the rest of your weekend.

tonight, we take it step by step. Before anything else, let the rhythm come in. 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Feel where you are. 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

wave of sound. High on frequencies, heaven bound. Vibrations of energy elevate the flow within my melodic state. The system takes me to a zone where music sits upon a throne, demanding worship to atone that no one dances to alone. We're owned as it hits at the core. The songs that play make us roar. Dancing is the only law. The language here is metaphors, a place where tempo reigns supreme.